0: sinking from a high of 70% 5 years ago. Roughly half of all Americans say the influence of faith in the country is a good thing. Michael Harrington reporting.
1: Australia says a neo-Nazi network is the second organization being banned under a new law criminalizing hate groups and support for them. That legislation was passed in response to the anti-Semitic attack on a Hanukkah celebration at Sydney's Bondi Beach in December, in which 15 people were killed. A statement by the government says the National Socialist Network changed their name but didn't change the fact that they were still an organization and still engaging in the same sort of behavior. This is SRN News. Cocoa prices are going down and real chocolate is making a comeback.
2: Hershey is going back to the way things used to be. No more smaller bars, extra wafers, and chocolate alternatives. They're putting the cocoa back in, and others may follow suit, as a slump in bean prices since 2024 makes the traditional treats more profitable. A near 70% slide in cocoa futures from late 2024 promises lower shelf prices for consumers and a partial reversal away from chocolate alternatives made with too little cocoa to qualify as chocolate. I'm Bill Alexander.
1: 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The launch team got within half a minute Thursday evening of sending the mega rocket on a space skimming journey halfway around the world, but a series of last-minute problems forced a delay. More details at srnnews.com.
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And amen. I know we can all enjoy the King James 1611 voice there singing A Little Grain of Sand. Warren Family before that sang Holy Ghost Revival. Well, thank you so much for tuning in to WTBI on this Saturday evening. Hope you've had a good day. Hope you've gotten a lot of things done. 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Boy, didn't we get a good rain today. Praise the Lord for that. 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Right now in Greenville, guess what? It's overcast and it's still probably raining where you are. There's a 40% chance of it. And so enjoy the rain while we get it before the heat comes, right? 63 degrees outside. Tomorrow's going to be 78 degrees and still a good chance for rain. 20% in the morning, 40 in the afternoon, and a good chance for some thundershowers as they may come through. It goes up again Sunday night, 70% chance of showers, and then with a temperature of 64. Memorial Day, 40 to 80% chance of showers, high 81 degrees. And it continues pretty much that way through the rest of the week. Tuesday night, we see some good chance for some more severe thundershowers, so keep an eye out. Foundations Quartet's going to come sing What a Beautiful City. And then after that, His Will, Trust in the One. Thanks so much for listening to WTBI. Stay with us now and enjoy all the good sounds that come to you from your preaching station for the upstate with good gospel music, WTBI.

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1: With SRN News, I'm Mary Rose. Law enforcement authorities are responding to reports of shots fired near the White House grounds. Bob Agnew reports.
2: Journalists working at the White House today reported hearing a series of gunshots and were told to seek shelter inside the press briefing room. President Trump was inside the White House at the time. On X, the Secret Service said it was, quote, aware of reports of shots fired near 17th Street and Pennsylvania Avenue Northwest. That's one block from the White House, and was working to corroborate the information with personnel on the ground. Bob Agnew reporting.
1: President Trump is touting what he calls a major jobs milestone.
3: President Trump says 100% of net new jobs since 2025 have been created in the private sector as his administration seeks to root out unnecessary bureaucrats within the federal government. Speaking at the swearing-in of Kevin Warsh as the new Federal Reserve Chair, Mr. Trump said the administration cut excess government positions, adding that many former federal workers are now earning significantly more in private industry. John Scott reporting.
1: President Trump says an agreement with Iran has been largely negotiated. In a post on Truth Social, the president said the final details of the deal are being discussed and that the agreement will allow the Strait of Hormuz to be opened. This after public statements today from officials for both countries appeared to signal some progress on key issues. House Speaker Mike Johnson says despite recent setbacks with the legislative agenda, Republicans in the House hope to pass legislation involving funding border security before the summer begins. Millions across the eastern U.S. are expected to get drenched this Memorial Day weekend. Moist weather conditions are expected to dampen plans over the holiday as millions hit the road. This is SRN News.
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0: This is a sermon preached by the late Mays Jackson. The title of the sermon is The Man Who Missed the Blessings of God. And this message was originally preached on October 31st of the year 1986.
1: Okay, we want to sing a great song here. It says, I still believe there's power in the blood.

We still believe there's power in the blood, and another song about the blood says it took the blood.

0: And now, here's the message.
1: Lord, I'm glad when justice called, mercy answered. And I'm glad when I was unlovable, you loved me. Not that I loved you, but that you loved me. And I praise you for all that you've done and all that you will do. And praise God, we're looking for a blessing from the Lord tonight. I pray that somebody's cup will run over. I pray that tonight somebody will get a new look at Jesus. I pray that tonight someone will be touched by the mighty hand of God. And Lord, if there be those that are lost and undone without God or His Son, oh, may we see them saved. I thank you for the dear man last night that walked out of here after years of confusion, after years of doubting, and said that he received what he needed. Now, Father, you know what we need tonight. And I pray in Jesus' name that you'd meet every need, and we'll praise you because we ask it. In Jesus' name, amen and amen. Beloved, I want to speak to you on people that'll miss the blessings of God. Now, I don't know about you, but mister, I want the blessings upon my life. Mercy drops around me are falling, but for the showers I bleed. I love the blessings of God. I tell you, when I get up in the morning until I lie down at night, if it were not for God's blessings, if it were not for God touching me, if it were not for the Lord going with me, I don't know what I would do. But I can report to you tonight, thank God for His blessings on me. Aren't you glad for the blessings that God's blessed you with? But here's a man called Thomas, and he missed the blessings. There are many tonight that will not get in on the blessings this week. I would that they could. I would that you'd leave here blessed of the Lord. So I'm going to meet you those in a moment, but let me show you Thomas. He wasn't there. Now you say, where was why wasn't he there? I don't know. But they had gathered in the upper room. That upper room is a hallowed place. It was there that the Spirit of God descended. It was there that Jesus had that last supper. And that's a hallowed place. And the scripture says on that first Easter, the disciples, because of fear of the Jews, they hid in that upper room. You say, why did they hide? They locked the doors. And when they locked the doors, they were standing there afraid. And all at once, without a window opening, without a door opening, Jesus stood in their midst. Oh, let me tell you something. They stood there in awesomeness. They stood there blessed by His presence. But there are three things that Jesus blessed them with that Thomas missed. You say, what were they? Thomas missed the joy of seeing the living Savior. The last time he saw Him, he was hanging on a tree. But thank God that night, I'm glad Jesus on that first Easter stood in their midst. Why, they remembered Him bowing His head and giving up the ghost. They remembered Him being taken down from that cross. But you talk about a blessing. He conquered death, hell, and the grave. And now He stands in their midst. There was joy when they saw the Lord. I want you to know I serve a living Savior tonight. The tomb is empty. And praise God, He's real. And He's alive tonight.

0: dead. I'm not serving a dead God. I serve a living God. I serve one that sits at the right hand of the Father and ever liveth to make intercession for you and intercession for me. I'm glad I can talk to him. I'm glad he can touch me and I can touch him. It's a blessing to have a high priest like that who lives forever. He'll never die again. He'll never have to rise again. Thank God he's already died. He already arose from the dead. And you talk about a blessing. Would you love to have been there? Oh, there's some of those men in that room that night that had left everything they had, that left their families, that left their jobs, and they said, he's gone. And we saw him die, but the joy when he came in and stood in their midst, and boy, they said, it's a joy to see you now. Notice, first of all, Thomas missed the joy of the resurrected Savior. Secondly, he missed the peace that those disciples got. Boy, for 3 days, they didn't have any peace. For 3 days after the death of Jesus on that cross, they didn't have any peace. They were sheep scattered and without a shepherd. Their hearts were troubled. And Mr. the wicked have no peace tonight. You take that man that's out turning sin. Listen to me. The wicked have no peace. But you take that little old saint of God that may live up yonder in the courts. Forks of the mountain, you hear me, she may not have electricity and she may not have a fine car, but she has the peace that passes all understanding. Thank God, a deep settled peace. I'd rather have that than anything in this world. Thank God there's a peace that God can give a man. There's a peace that can pass all understanding, and they received it that night. Oh, there was a storm brewing, and when he stood in their midst, he said, peace be unto you. Now, mister, there's a peace that only a Christian has. There's a peace that God can put in your heart. My peace I leave, or I give unto you. Not as the world gives, but a peace that I give. There's a peace when you walk out there to that old graveyard and say bye to that loved one. There's a peace, brother, when you go to the doctor's office and he tells you you don't have long to live. There's a peace. Thank God. I'm glad it's a deep, settled peace. And Thomas missed that peace. Thirdly, he missed the breath of heaven. The Bible said in Jesus breathed upon him. Let me tell you, when Jeff sings the best, let me tell you, when the Burns Trio sings the best, let me tell you, when this choir sings the best, let me tell you, when Mays preaches the best, you know, when heaven opens up and the breath of heaven breathes upon a service, boy, you can tell. I mean, it'll set you free. It'll take all the starch out of you. Mister, it'll set you free from the binding powers that bind you or your mind and your body. You let Jesus just lean over tonight and breathe on me. Oh, let me tell you something. I can go out of here tonight and go bear hunt with a switch. Say amen right there. Brother, when the breath of heaven comes, it makes a difference. But Thomas, one of the 12 called Didymus, he missed those blessings. But if you have your pencil, and so many people hear our 15-minute broadcast, they don't like it because I only get to the first point. But I say to you, I want to give you 5 people, or 5 classes of people, that will miss the blessings of God this week. Now, Thomas, because he wasn't there, he missed the blessings of God. I want to mention 5 of the people of this community and this church will miss the blessings this week. Number one, the unconcerned will miss the blessings of God. Mister, I believe you've got to be concerned about the things of God before God can bless you. The Bible teaches us that we are to have compassion, that we are to have pity. The Bible teaches that we're to have love. The Bible teaches that we're to show sympathy for those in need. And brother, the unconcerned, Listen to me. They'll never be blessed of God. The Bible says in Acts chapter 18, a man named Galileo. You know what's the matter with him? He's a politician. And the Bible says, while they were trying Paul for his life, they had him there. Some of the people were weeping, and some of the people were praying for Paul, but not Galileo. He said, none of these things he cared about. And that's sad. Did you know we got church members that are unconcerned about the house of God? They're unconcerned about holy things. The longer I live and the older I get, the more I'm concerned about the Holy Bible, about the Holy House, about holy things. Brother, we'd better be concerned if we want the blessings. Bible says in Hebrews chapter 12, there's a man named Esau, and Esau had a twin, and his name was Jacob. You can curse Jacob, you can talk about Jacob all you please, but when old Jacob got to thinking about it, he said, I want the blessing of God upon my life. Jacob said, I've done wrong. I'd rather see a man any time that's done wrong and wants to repent and wants the things of God than to see some of these stuck up Pharisees that's never done a thing. Listen to me, I want you to know, here's a man named Esau, and he cared not. He was the legal. He was the head of the house to be. He was to have all the blessings of the birthright. But when it came time, Jacob said, had you rather have that or a mess of pottage or a glass of wine? Mister, did you know that Thomas D. and Greenville are more concerned about the temporal than they are the eternal? Mister, most of what I did today won't matter 100 years ago, but what I've done for Jesus, I want to tell you the concern and the compassion that we've had for the Lord will last on and on while ages roll. Thank God. But you hear me tonight, the unconcerned will never receive the blessings of God. Listen to me, Esau never did. You ever see how it came to the end? Let me give you that now, hurry. He got on his knees in front of his old daddy. Bible said he got down in front of that old daddy. The old daddy was nearly blind. And he said, what do you want, son? And the Bible said that Esau cried, bless me. Oh, my father, bless me now. Bless me. But the Bible said he found no place for repentance, though he sought it carefully with tears. The tears ran down his cheeks. He reached out and he said, Father, will you bless me? But it was too late, too late. He wasn't concerned about the holy things of God. Listen to the Bible said he was a profane man. You know what that word profane means? It doesn't mean he cursed. I'll tell you the cheapest thing I know is a cursing man or a cursing woman. Say amen like that. Now, I don't do either one. But if I had my choice between chewing tobacco and cussing, I believe I'd chew tobacco. Somebody said, why? At least I get some use out of it. Say amen. And bless God, the other way you wouldn't get a thing out of it. Are you listening to me? We need to be concerned. Now, if it wasn't for a few concerned people, this church would fold up. If it wasn't for a few concerned people, people that love Jesus, you hear me, we couldn't keep on going. I'm glad I met a few along the pathway of life. And brother, they're concerned about holy things. I mean nothing else. Family don't come before God. God doesn't come before God. But you say, preacher, who will not receive a blessing this week? The unconcerned. Number two, the unthankful will never receive the blessing of God. I want to tell you, the Bible said in everything give thanks. In everything. I don't care what comes your way. Give thanks to God. We need to praise Him, praise Him. But ungrateful, unthankful people, ingratitude is one of the biggest sins of our day. Brother, we're not conscious that God has given us everything. the clothes you wear, the shoes that you got on your feet, and most of all, the salvation of your soul. Thank God, you ought to thank Him every day. We used to sing a little song, "Thank You, Lord, for saving my soul. Thank You, Lord, for making me whole." Brother, that's Thanksgiving. It was God that found you. It was God that saved you. And mister, the ungrateful, the honest and thankful people will never have a blessing. Oh, but for the folks that really, really are thankful for all of the blessings of God. I was preaching for Junior Dawson one time several years ago, and I got through, and he said, a man here wrote a little chorus that you like. And I said, what is this? He said, his name's S. Easter, I believe is what he called his name. He said, he wrote a little chorus called, "Thank You, Lord, for Your Blessings on Me." I said, go get it, go get it. A lot of times I forget to thank God for the roof that's over my head. I forget to thank God for the shoes that's on my feet. I forget to thank God for a good family. Listen, mister, the man that, listen, that's selfish and has no gratitude and thanksgiving, the unthankful, will not have the blessing of God upon his life. But we ought to praise Him, hallelujah, for all that He's done. Luke chapter 17, Bible said Jesus healed 10 of them. I mean 10 of them. They were pitiful. Probably their fingers eaten off. Their noses eaten off. Their toes eaten off. And they came to Jesus and said, "I'm clean." And they had to stand away off. Did you know there was a time when I had to stand afar off? But by the blood I've been made nigh. And praise God, I can reach up and touch Him. I can move up in His arms and be blessed by Him now. But listen to me, I used to have to say unclean. I couldn't go to the water fountain. I was unclean. I couldn't, listen, go to the marketplace of God. I was unclean. 10 men came to Jesus, and they were lepers, and they had sores all over them, and they were unclean, and the people cringed when they was around them. And Jesus cleansed and cured and, listen, healed all 10 of them. And when He healed all 10 of them, 9 of them never thought enough to come back. But one of them turned around and said, "Fellas, I got to go back and thank Him for what He did for me." Let me tell you something. How long has it been since you went back and looked up and said, "Lord, I just want to thank Him for what You've done for me"? Oh, you say, preacher, who will not be blessed? The unthankful. Number 3, the unfaithful will not be blessed. Boy, I like to see people faithful. I remember folks up here in Greenville when I was up here years ago, they shouted something, and he learned better. Ain't that pitiful saying, man? Why, something's wrong with you, bless God. If you used to have a shout in your soul and you were dried up as a last year's bird's nest and used to be faithful to attend meetings and faithful to the holy things of God. Listen what this book says. This book says it's required of a steward that he be found faithful. It's not required that a man sing. It's not required that a man preach. But it is required that he be found faithful. God said you can be faithful. Bless God, you may not be a public speaker and you may not be great in the eyes of that man. But if you'll be there in the place, if you'll be there at the church, if you'll be faithful to the house of God, if you'll be faithful to the Lord Jesus Christ. I've seen so many that quit. I've seen so many that said, "I don't want to be faithful." And they just quit God. But listen to me. My live corpse, I want somebody to walk by and say, "Old man, he's just faithful to the old time way. Praise God to the very end." I've been close enough to see the city limit sign. And I don't want to stop short of the goal line. Brother, I want to be faithful to this book. I want to be faithful to God's people. But I want to be faithful to the Lord Jesus. That's the greatest thing that a man can do. The unfaithful. I had a man in my church. He never shouted. And I like shouting, folks. I just go come up here and tell you I like shouting. I like shouting wherever I go. Somebody said, "Why, don't you slow down?" I haven't got but one speed. I'm heaven bound with a hammer down. Say amen. And brother, I tell you, listen to me. God bless your heart. You hear me? I had a man in my church sat on the second row in the end. He used to wear a little cap, and I remember. So, you know, it was popular 35 years ago, 38 years ago. They wore these little caps. And he always wore that little cap, sat right on the end, lived about 3/4 of a mile straight behind the tracks. He never shouted. He never clapped his hands. As far as I know, he never said amen to me while I was a preaching. But Jim, when I'd stand at that door, he'd come out and he'd say, Brother Mays, I want to thank you for being faithful to the Word of God. I want to thank you for being a faithful man of God. Boy, that meant something to me. I want to tell you, he might not have shouted, and I told you, I like it. I like it. Some of you will never shout till you get to heaven. I'll tell you, but I'd like to stand just inside the gate, and when you throw up your hands the first time and holler glory, I'd like to jump out and say, I told you that good all the time. And brother, we could praise God for the blessing. But old Brother Nate sat right over there. Now he'd come out the door and say, thank you for being faithful, Pastor. One day, he had a stroke. Right down. I mean, just the same as you divide it in half. This right arm, this right leg, and this right side of his face, he never could speak. I went to the hospital, Columbia Hospital, there in Columbia, South Carolina. I got over and leaned over Brother Nate, and I said, God bless you, Brother Nate, and want to miss you Sunday. And he couldn't lift this hand. He couldn't lift this foot. He couldn't open his mouth over here. He could open this side and mutter something. He could lift this hand. I leaned over him, and he tried to put his hand around my neck. Miss Nate said he wants to tell you that he loves you, and he won't be able to be there Sunday. Said he's going to miss that more than anything in the world. Sunday morning, I got up and preached, and there was something missing in our church. There was a faithful man, not a shouting man, not a rich man, not a great man, but a faithful man was missing in the house of God. A few weeks later, they brought him home. I went over to the house. They had this little house, and I waited till they got him out of the ambulance, put him in the room. And the doctor came, and he said, now, Miss Nate, I want you to get him up twice a day and drag him around the room so he can get a little exercise on this side, put his heart over here, and drag him around the room twice a day. And she said, all right, doctor, I'll get him up twice a day. And I remember going over, and he'd try to tell me he loved me, and he missed the house of God, he'd say. And I'd miss Nate and tell me what he said. He'd mutter something out. Then one day I went over. You know what? Took that left hand, pointed to the front door. Miss Nate said, go over and look through that little window. Said, on Sunday morning at 11:35, I'd get him over there and said he looked at the steeple of the church. And he takes that left hand and mutters, God bless my little old preacher and them people. That's my church, and I want to be there. Many Sunday mornings, about 11:35, a pirate hit me, and I'd holler, Hallelujah! And he'd scare that crowd to death I was preaching to, and somebody'd say, what's wrong? 8:30 on Sunday night, you know what happened? Old Brother Nate would get up, walk over there, and raise that hand. She'd drag him over there and he'd say, bless my preacher. Now, I want to tell you, the pirate hit that place and we'd go in orbit. But one day angels came and bore him away on snowy white wings to his eternal home. I went down to the funeral home. Miss Nate said, Brother Mays, would you see the deacons and would you arrange, if you could, let him lie in stage at the house of God? I said, deacons, nothing. She said, if you'll just let him lie in state and leave one little light on there, I'll pay a whole month's electric bill for the church. If you leave one little light, I said, no, I'll not do that, and I'll not let you pay for it. I said, you bring him up there. He is faithful. I'll cut every light in that church on. I'll cut the life sold out of me hard. Thank God, his life's in the Sunday school class. I said, we're going to honor a faithful man. Oh, you say, Preacher Mays, I'm glad the faithful will be blessed, but the unfaithful man will miss the blessing. Now, once in a while, you see me jump now. You wonder, well, nobody else is jumping. Why is he jumping? Brother Nature's up there looking down and said, Jesus, that's my pastor. Bless me real good. Woo! Don't you wish you had somebody over there that would say, bless him. Real good. The unfaithful. Now listen, write this down. The unforgiving will miss a blessing this week. If you cannot forgive him whom you have seen, how can your Father in heaven forgive you? Listen to me. Oh, if you can't forgive your brother, don't bring your gift down here to the altar and make out like you're surpassed and giving everything you have. He said, leave thy gift at that altar and go and be reconciled. Oh, what a blessing. Now, Sunday afternoon, my wife wants me to come straight home. She don't even want me to stop at McDonald's. She wants me to come straight home. Now, you ask her. But here's, I guess it's about 6 or 8 years ago. I was up here and Ralph Sexton said, Mays, please, please, please, will you preach for me on Sunday night? And I thought, oh, Lord God, God will be like a tiger when I get home. But I preached. I preached. Now, you ask after the service. I preached for Ralph, and I got in late, and I said, Doc, he said, why have you been so long getting home? You see, we don't get to be together but a few hours each week, and we like to be together, you know. And I didn't get in late that night, and I said I had to preach for Ralph, and boy, she wouldn't speak. I said, now, Doc, you're going to forgive me. I ain't forgiving you. I said, Doc, you've got to forgive me. You know what the Bible said, you've got to forgive me. And we went up the next night and sat down in the service of an elegy. And old Brother Canoa said, don't you get up here and make out like you love God if you won't forgive your brother or something. And I jumped up hot to see you there, Sister Jackson. Hallelujah! Praise God. But you say, Brother Mace, you hear me? Listen, an unforgiving spirit will not be blessed of God. You want me to tell you some of the greatest blessings in the Bible was when forgiveness was shown. Oh, when Jesus was on that cross, you know one of the greatest blessings? The first prayer that he prayed was, Father, forgive them. They know not what they do. It's the prayer of forgiveness, mister. And if you won't forgive, mister, there'll be no blessing. The unforgiving man will miss the blessings of God. Let me show you about three in the Bible. Jacob came, and he's crippled. And the devil said, I'll tell you what Esau's going to do to you, son. Said he's going to take that shepherd's rod and beat your head in and break your neck. Because back in those days when they came and asked forgiveness, they bowed. And if they had sinned against their father, their master, or their brother, they'd come back and kick off their neck. And when Jacob came back on that old crippled foot, he did two things. First of all, he bowed 7 times. You know what that meant? It's not my brother, it's not my sister, but it's me, oh Lord. And he said, Esau, will you forgive me? Oh, he said, will you forgive me? When he knelt 7 times. The second thing he did, he stuck his neck out and waited for Esau to smite him on the neck. And instead of smiting him on the neck, Esau leaned over and kissed him on the neck and said, I forgive. Oh, after all Jacob had done for him, one of the greatest blessings is the blessing of forgiveness. And it blessed this man. Let me show you something else. Joseph. After all they've done to Joseph, nobody's ever been mistreated like Joseph by his own brethren. Sometimes your own family will break your heart. Sometimes your own family will let you down. Sometimes your own family, you hear me, do you a lot of damage. And boy, the Bible said they envied Joseph. They hated Joseph. They conspired against Joseph. They threw him in a pit. Listen to me. They put him in a prison. And after all of that, Joseph walked out after he'd saved his daddy in the household down in Canaan while he's in Egypt. He walked out and he with tears he said, "I am Joseph. I am Joseph." And they whispered. And they said, "He'll kill our children." And they whispered, "He'll get even with us." And then in the 50th chapter of the book of Genesis, listen to me. You know what happened? Jacob died. And when Jacob died, they said, "What's he gonna do to our little kids?" Said, "He's back there now. We haven't talked to him since Papa died. Watch what he's gonna do now." And old Joseph walked out and he said, "I'll nourish your children. I'll be a blessing to your children. And I'll take your families and I'll bless them." Oh, you say, Brother Mays, that's the blessing of forgiveness. That's the blessing. Let me give you another real quickly. And he came in and got a Dear John note. And she said, "I don't love you no more, Hosea." And Gomer went out and not only became a slave, but she became a slave of prostitution, the worst kind. And they took her down and they brought her up in shame and tied her hands and said, "We'll pass by. And tomorrow we'll sell you as a common woman of the streets." A slave woman is that. But that night God spoke to Hosea. And he said, "Hosea, I'm going to let you play my part. I'm going to show them what real love is. You get up in the morning, they won't understand it. And the crowd will probably hiss. But when they bring your wife out with her eyes sunken back and her hair stringy and her back bent and her body diseased, and that auctioneer says, here," and he looks on their wrist and says, "Here's Gomer. How much am I bid for Gomer?" Said, "You hold up your hand and say, I'll buy her the highest price of a slave." They didn't understand that. He had forgiven that wayward woman. But I got something better than that. 1900 years ago, I was on the slave market of sin. I'm glad, praise the Lord, on that cross, he paid the price. And thank God he forgave me. Well, the blessings that we have. Forgiveness, unforgiven will not be blessed. Notice the last one. The unbroken will not be blessed. You know when I preach better? When I'm broken. You know when you're a greater blessing? When you're broken. You take a Sunday school class right in this church and you let that Sunday school teacher get up and begin to teach. He's broken. I want to tell you, mister, it'll pick up. It'll fall on you. It'll fall on others. And let me tell you, when a preacher gets up and begins to preach, and he's broken over the sin, he's broken over the stiffness of God's people, he's broken over strife, he's broken over the things that's going on. I want to tell you, God takes that vessel that's broken and makes it a blessing. Oh, you say, preacher, the unbroken, no, they'll never get blessed. Every man that's ever been a blessing had to bleed. Now, don't you forget that. You'll have to bleed. You'll have to be so broken that you'll bleed if you're going to bless. You're going to have to do that. Jeremiah, oh, was one of the greatest. Listen to what he said in the 4th chapter, verse 3 of Jeremiah. He said, "Sow not among thorns." Oh, he said, "but break up your fallow ground." And he said, "I'm going to show you what I mean." And he got out and laid down in a ditch and wept like a little boy. And the people passed by. And the people said, "What's wrong with you down there?" And he said, "Is it nothing to you?" Oh, he said, "I'm broken over this thing." Folks, you'll win your children to God when you become broken. Let me tell you something. Your church will become a blessing when you become broken. There is no blessing for the stiff and the starchy. But when you get broken, I want to tell you there's a blessing. David never could bless till he was broken. But boy, that 51st Psalm, he said, "A broken heart and a contrite spirit you will not despise." You let God break your heart. You hear me tonight. You let the Lord take your spirit and crush it. and exalt his spirit in your life. And mister, you can receive the blessings of God. You will receive the blessings of God.
1: I used to have the all-night service in Atlanta. And I remember one night was getting ready to go to church. And down at Glen Haven, this has been, I guess, 20 years ago, maybe longer. The phone rang, and Doc said, May's phone. I said, all right. I said, hello? And he said, this is George. And I said, George who? He said, this is George Christian Wise, the missionary for the Back to the Bible broadcast. And I said, yes, Dr. Wise, how you doing? He said, I'm in Marietta, Georgia. In the morning at 3:30, I'm going to the mission field. I thought maybe about 12 o'clock tonight, if I came by, you'd give me about 3 minutes just to say a word for Jesus. I said, no, sir, I will not give you 3 minutes. But if you'll come by about 12 o'clock, I'll let you preach an hour and tell us about Jesus. He was Canadian, and I didn't know it. He was a preacher's son. I didn't know it. But he told this story. Let me tell it to you quickly. He said, I never could be a blessing until God broke this old Canadian coal on me. He said, my family could never bless until God broke them one by one. But he said, oh, the blessings that come. And he preached on this subject. When the Lord takes us and breaks us. I never will forget it. He said, I felt led to go to the mission field, but I had 4 children. I said, God, I can't go to Africa where you laying on my heart. But he said, I did go, and I took my children. But he said, all my children said they were saved. But Elizabeth was the one that bothered me. He said she'd say, when she'd go to school, she'd say, now, Daddy, I'm going to the ambassador school in the Hart Brown school here in South Africa. But sir, I want to tell you something. I'm ashamed that you're a preacher. Because my shoes are not good as the other little girls. My dress is tattered and the others are not tattered. And she'd say, Daddy, I want to tell you something. When I get back to America, I'm going to marry me a rich man. And Daddy, I ain't going to marry no preacher. And he'd said, I'd call her over and say, honey, I felt like that when I was a little boy in Canada. He said, I love cheese more than anything in the world. I love cheese. And he said, you know, my daddy was a preacher, very poor, and he couldn't afford cheese. And I'd go to the table and cry because we didn't have cheese. And I'd say, God, someday I'll get all the cheese. I'll become a great industrialist. I'll become a great doctor. But he said, God broke my heart and put me in the ministry. And I don't care whether I get any cheese or not, he'd say. And he said, Elizabeth would talk like that and say, when I get grown, I'll marry a rich man. If I ever have a little girl, she'll not go with those shoes on her, all broken over at the toe. She'll not go with a dress that she'll be ashamed of because her daddy's a preacher. But this girl came back when Dr. Wise had the heart attack. And he said she met a such a fine, fine girlfriend. Beautiful girl, Christian girl, that really loved God.
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1: With SRN News, I'm Mary Rose. A person who approached a White House security checkpoint and began firing at officers has died, according to federal officials. The Secret Service said in a statement late Saturday that according to a preliminary investigation, the person approached a checkpoint shortly after 6 p.m. Eastern Time, removed a weapon from his bag, and began firing at posted officers. Officers returned fire and hit the suspect, who was transported to an area hospital where he later died, according to the Secret Service. A bystander was also struck. Secret Service said none of its officers were injured and that President Trump, who was at the White House at the time, was not impacted. President Trump says the deal to end the war with Iran is, in his words, largely negotiated. Bob Agnew reports.
2: The president made the announcement Saturday on social media after phone calls with Israel and other allies in the region. He said he had spoken with the leaders from Saudi Arabia, the United Arab Emirates, Qatar, Pakistan, Turkey, Egypt, Jordan, and Bahrain, in addition to the Jewish state. Details were scarce, but the president noted that the deal includes reopening of the Strait of Hormuz. Bob Agner reporting.
1: President Trump is urging a temporary suspension of the federal gas tax as prices continue to rise.
3: The president says the move would give more than 100 million drivers and truckers short-term relief. His plan, which would pause the 18.4% gasoline tax and more costly diesel tax until prices fall and then phase it back in, could save about $3 a fill-up, but may need congressional approval. In the meantime, some states, including Indiana and Georgia, have already paused their gas taxes.
1: California has the nation's highest state gas tax at over 70 cents a gallon. This is SRN News. A challenge to Ohio's new abortion amendment. Correspondent Michael Harrington reports.
4: Pro-life advocates have filed a lawsuit to stop the legislation, arguing that its enactment actually violates the state constitution. The plaintiffs argue the constitution clearly says that a constitutional convention must be called to enact such an amendment. It cannot be ratified solely by a vote of the people. Janet Porter of Faith to Action tells LifeSite News that if this challenge succeeds in Ohio, it could prompt similar actions in other states. Michael Harrington reporting.
1: The social media platform X is pledging to crack down on anti-Semitic and terrorist content in Britain at the behest of the country's media regulator. The platform is taking several steps, including restricting access in the UK to accounts operated by or on behalf of Muslim terrorist groups that the country has banned. This is SRN News. NOAA Administrator Neil Jacobs says the forecast that the Atlantic will see fewer storms than average this year,
5: with roughly a 55% chance of being below normal, 35% chance.

consider yourself invited to the 79th Annual Greer Baptist Camp Meeting starting Wednesday through Friday, June the 24th through the 26th, and the following week from June the 29th through July the 3rd. Each evening, we will begin our services at 7:30. Also, for our finale, we'll have a very special God and Country celebration starting at 5 p.m. on July the 3rd with two services, barbecue and fireworks. Preachers for this year's meeting include Tim Fuller, Ricky Gravely, Brian McBride, Johnny Pope, Doug Benton, and a host of others. We will also have special singing and local choirs each night. 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Dr. Joe Arthur is the moderator, and the Greer Baptist Camp Meeting is located at 1360 Henderson Gap Road in the Greer community of South Carolina. 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
1: How do you do? Why do people gamble? Taking chances when the odds are against them? The man in this story knows why he gambled. He wanted attention because he felt unwanted. He lost more than he won until he took the biggest risk of his life, one that turned out to be a sure thing when his heart and mind and very life were unshackled.
2: Did the doctor look at Floyd today?
3: Yes. He has infantile paralysis.
2: Polio? Oh, I'll bet little Joey had it too.
3: What are we going to do? I don't want to lose another son.
2: Where is he?
3: Quarantined.
2: It's for the best.
3: If we lose Floyd, I don't know what I'll do.
1: 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To sleep between clean sheets and wake up to a hearty breakfast can stir up the desire for change. That's why Pacific Garden Mission welcomes each guest, providing shelter to hundreds of men, women, and children each day. Fresh clothing, as well as medical and dental treatment, are also available without charge, thanks to caring friends who send financial and material gifts. The mission offers classes and counseling to improve their ability to function in the world. Pastors and counselors share the truth that will set them free of past failures. And that same message goes out to the world through this program. Now for broadcast around the earth, here is episode number 3931 in the series Unshackled, the program that makes you face yourself and think.
3: Floyd! You better get home right now, you hear? Floyd!
2: Is he gone again?
3: Yes, he took off when I wasn't paying attention.
2: Hard to believe we used to worry about him not being able to walk again.
3: Now he runs away every chance he gets. I even tried hiding his shoes, but he ran off barefoot.
2: A 5-year-old shouldn't be out after dark.
3: Try telling him that.
2: I'm not telling him anymore. I'm going to beat his behind when he gets back, and I'm going to get a dog chain and a padlock, see if he runs away again.
1: Why would a 5-year-old run away from home? Turns out it was the same reason he ran off at 25, but with different results. This is the true testimony of Floyd Plum. Right now, from the classic files of Unshackled.
4: I was 4 when I contracted polio and lost my speech. It returned with a stutter. We were very poor. No friends, no toys, so I started running away at 5. My parents tried to keep me home, but as soon as they removed the dog chain, I was gone again. Rowdy companions taught me to smoke cigarette butts we picked off the ground. I spent 2 years in second grade because I was too sleepy and too ornery to care. We moved around as Dad took various jobs. In Michigan, a train dispatcher took an interest in me, got me to quit smoking, and I did better in school. Then we moved again.
2: Where's that son of mine now?
3: I don't know. He was here right after school.
2: Oh.
3: Said they put him back in third grade, and he was real upset.
2: It's where he belongs. He just finished second grade. Twice.
3: But he told them he was in fourth grade.
2: And they believed him?
3: He was doing better, honey. Even you noticed. He wasn't stuttering as much, and he was home at night more. Now he's ashamed and doesn't even want to try. You going out to look for him?
2: No, I'm going to go shoot some pool. I'll keep an eye out for him.
4: Maybe if Dad hadn't spent so much time in pool halls and card rooms, he wouldn't have been so poor. My parents quit trying to keep me home when I was 10. We moved from Michigan back to Defiance, Ohio, where a gang of boys welcomed me with a fight. My opponent nearly broke my jaw, but I got even with a baseball bat and became one of them. I set pins in a bowling alley until 11, then played poker with friends, staying out until midnight or even 2 o'clock in the morning. When I was 11, my dad tried to help me.
2: Floyd, stop right where you are. Straighten up, you walk all hunched over.
4: But I can't.
2: Yes, you can. Throw out your chest. Go on. Aha, that's better.
4: Do you know...
2: Stop right there. Anytime you talk, it starts stuttering. Stop. Don't try to say another word because you'll only get worse. You understand?
4: Yes.
2: Don't hurry. Each time you stutter, go back and start all over again, but take it slower. Now, what did you want to ask me?
4: I want you to help me find some old skates. I want to make a scooter.
2: See? That time you said it much better.
4: I liked all sports and could out-wrestle most boys my age. My favorite was pitching horseshoes, and I became an expert. But I was very insecure and bluffed to cover my feelings of inferiority. When I was 11, my aunt and uncle invited me to spend the summer on their farm. They were very religious.
5: Did you understand what we read in the Bible this morning, Floyd?
4: I think so.
5: You come to God in humility. Do you know what humility is?
4: I think so.
5: It's the opposite of pride. You acknowledge that he's God and you're not. No, I'm serious. Most people think they control their own lives. They don't realize that it's the goodness of God that leads to repentance. They get away with doing bad things and think it's okay, but someday we must give an account to God for our lives, for the way we use the talent he gave us.
4: I don't have any talents, except horseshoes.
5: You have more? You just haven't discovered them yet. The Bible says, "For we are his workmanship, created in Christ Jesus unto good works, which God hath before ordained that we should walk in them." But, and this is important, first you have to come to God in repentance and ask him to save you. And that's where most people stumble. They can't get past their pride. Do you ever read the Bible?
4: I tried once, but I can't understand it.
5: Well, keep trying. God's word is truth, and you'll have a much better life if you follow Jesus. Okay?
4: Okay.
5: The Bible says, "For by grace are ye saved through faith, and that not of yourselves, it is the gift of God, not of works, lest any man should boast."
4: I was interested, but I thought I couldn't do what he wanted me to do. My dad stayed on me about stuttering and walking tall. I overcame the stutter, unless I was excited. By the age of 13, I was like other boys my age. That same year, I got drunk for the first time, and whenever I drank, I got mean. At 15, I was helping my brother-in-law paint a barn when the ladder slipped and I fell 40 feet.
3: Floyd! They called and told me about the accident.
4: Yeah. I thought sure I was gonna die.
3: Thank God you're okay.
4: The doc said I'll be on crutches for a while.
3: It could have been a lot worse, son. What happened?
4: I had scaffold hooks, pulleys, and ropes over my shoulder. Just as I got over the hip of the barn, the ladder slipped. Hit the ground feet first, and then I hit my face.
3: Oh, I can see you're all bruised up. I was praying for you about the time you fell. Somehow I felt the need to pray for you. God is merciful. You might have been killed.
4: During that fall to the ground, I knew I was headed for hell. But as my body healed, I put those thoughts behind me. I stayed on course, getting drunk, constantly in trouble at school, playing hooky and pranks. I spent 3 years in the seventh grade, and the principal paddled me many times. But I also played football and baseball. Just before final exams, when I was 16, I was expelled from the school system. The next 4 years, I found and quit many jobs. At 20, I met Mildred, and we dated for 4 months, and then we decided to marry. Bad news, Millie. I was laid off at the factory today.
6: Oh, no. Our wedding's in 2 weeks. Do you think we should call it off?
4: No. We're getting married.
6: Some wedding present, huh?
4: Yeah. I'll have to sell my new car and pay off the loan. I can buy a used one.
6: Can we afford to get an apartment?
4: Not unless I find another job.
6: We can live with my folks for a little while.
4: Mine, too. But that'll get old fast.
6: I'll pray that you get another job soon, Floyd.
4: I'm glad you're religious, Millie. You're like my mom, but I'm not into that church stuff. Work was scarce after we married in late July. We lived with Mildred's folks for a while and then mine. I worked odd jobs, but the depression got worse and jobs were even harder to find. Our son was born 2 years after we married, but I still drank and gambled with the little money I made when I had work. Playing checkers was free, so I played until I was sick of it. One night, I had a paycheck and played poker for money, hoping to score.
0: Okay, the ace bets. Everybody gonna stay in for another card? The ace still looks good. What are you gonna do?
4: That's what I'm gonna do.
0: Well, I'll see then. And I'll raise it.
4: Mighty thoughtful of you.
0: I'm kind-hearted. I want to give you a chance.
4: Let's see how good a chance.
0: What do you got, kid?
4: Enough to win the pot. Aces full of tens.
0: Oh, good hand. But not good enough. Look at this.
4: I don't believe it.
0: You don't believe it? There's four kings in every deck. Sorry, kid. That didn't take long, did it?
4: I lost my whole paycheck and came home drunk. I even tried to give our 2-year-old son some beer. Mildred and I got into an argument about it and I choked her. Guilt dogged me after that, making me even more volatile. Mildred went to live with her parents for several months and I moved in with Mom and Dad. But Dad was unemployed too. One night he and I got into a terrible fight and he stormed out of the house.
3: Your dad didn't want to have a fist fight with you, so he's going to your sister's place.
4: Let him walk 5 miles, I don't care.
3: Floyd, the Bible says, honor thy father and mother. That doesn't mean yelling at your dad that way.
4: He yelled at me, didn't he? Anyway, who cares what the Bible says?
3: It's God's word, son.
4: God's word? Don't you know there is no God?
3: Floyd, please.
4: Floyd, please. The Bible was written by men to keep people under their thumbs. It's all a myth. Adam and Eve in the garden, the flood.
3: I believe all of that, son. Along with everything else that's written in the Bible.
4: Then you're nuts! Men came from monkeys, you know.
3: Floyd, we were made in the image of God, not animals. Animals have always been animals, and we've always been human.
4: I don't want to hear that. I'm leaving and I'm not coming back. Mom didn't say anything, but her quietness pierced my heart. I left, taking everything that was mine, which wasn't much. I wrote to an uncle who was a minister and told him I needed a change of life, but he didn't invite me to come because he and Dad had been at odds for years. He wrote, however, with this advice: "The day you don't feel like praying is the day you should pray." I sat alone and miserable in a pool hall, ashamed of what I'd become.
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4: 2 months after my fight with Dad, I sat in that grubby pool room and examined myself. A thought came to me. You have tried other things and failed. Now try God. But how? I was so bad. God wouldn't want me. Even so, I was determined, so I went to see my wife.
6: Are you drunk, Floyd?
4: No.
6: What did you want to see me about?
4: Will you go with me to Toledo?
6: What's in Toledo?
4: A church I want to go to.
6: You were never much interested in church.
4: This one's different.
6: How'd you hear about it?
4: Two of my aunts live there. They keep talking to me about it. I've heard the preacher on the radio, too.
6: It's a long way to go for church.
4: I want to change my life, honey. And I hear that this church helps you do that. A man I met last year told me people get saved all the time.
6: You won't give our little boy beer again, will you?
4: No, honey. I told you, I want to change.
6: Why don't you read the Bible, then?
4: I can't read, Millie.
6: Oh, Floyd.
4: I don't even know most of the words.
6: Oh, sweetie, I'm so sorry. I didn't know that.
4: Please go with me.
6: How are you going to get there? It's 80 miles to Toledo.
4: I bought this touring car. It'll get us there.
6: Where can we stay when we get there?
4: I have family there.
6: All right. We'll go with you.
4: Even though my wife was expecting again, we set out for Toledo on a cold day in March. My touring car had no side windows, so it was cold. Today it would be worth a fortune. Then, it was just transportation. First, the radiator froze up, so I thawed it and filled it with water again. I had enough money for only 1 gallon of gas to go 80 miles. I sure hope there's a good long slope from the top of this hill.
6: What good's that gonna do, Floyd?
4: Save us some gas. I hope. Use enough going up the hill. At least we can save some going back down. When we get over the top, I'm gonna shut off the engine and let her coast.
6: That'll save gas?
4: The slope is a long one. It is! Here we go.
6: So what kind of welcome do you think they'll give us in Toledo?
4: To be honest, they might tell us to turn around and get out.
6: Why?
4: Because they know me.
6: What'll we do then?
4: I don't know, Mildred.
6: You're down to 20 miles an hour, honey. Might as well start the engine.
4: Not until she's down to 5 miles an hour. We gotta get to Toledo.
6: Floyd! Behind you!
4: We got to the outskirts of Toledo on the fumes of gasoline and coasted into a gas station a mile from our destination. There I traded a lock and key for a gallon of gas and we headed out again. A couple of blocks away, smoke began pouring out from under the hood of the car.
6: Stop the car, Floyd! It might explode!
4: There's only a gallon of gas in it. That isn't much.
6: Can you believe it? We're right in front of a fire station!
4: And here comes a fireman.
7: Well, we don't normally give curb service, but the boys will be right out with extinguishers. Why don't you go on and raise the hood?
4: God was with us, providing every need. The firemen quenched the fire, fixed the short, and we drove to my relative's house. They knew about my past, but welcomed us anyway because God had touched their hearts. I wanted God to change me more than I'd ever wanted anything before. And that night I prayed. God, I want my life to change, but I don't know how. Please show me the way. If you give me directions, I promise to accept your truth. The following Sunday night, we went to the church my aunts had told me about. My dear mother had taken me to church several times, but never had I heard preaching like this.
8: People talk about searching for God, but God's not lost. You are. In the Gospel of Luke, chapter 19, verse 10, Jesus said, "For the Son of Man is come to seek and to save that which was lost." We lost our relationship with God in the Garden of Eden when Adam sinned by disobedience. The prophet Isaiah wrote in chapter 59, verse 2, "But your iniquities have separated between you and your God, and your sins have hid his face from you that he will not hear." You are lost. You can't approach God with all those sins on your soul. He is holy. He dwells in light, and you dwell in darkness. The Bible says, "All have sinned and come short of the glory of God. There is none righteous, no, not one." Just as he promised, God sent his only begotten Son, Jesus Christ, to light the darkness, to show the way back to him. The Bible says in him was life, and the life was the light of men. But men loved darkness rather than light because their deeds were evil. God came looking for you. What a savior! He made himself of no reputation and took upon him the form of a servant and was made in the likeness of men. And being found in fashion as a man, he humbled himself and became obedient unto death, even the death of the cross. My friend, Christ died for your sins, not his. He lived a sinless life because he was the Son of God. If he could humble himself like that, you can humble yourself by coming forward to ask his forgiveness. Trust him.
4: I went to the altar and my wife came too. Some ladies offered to hold our son, but I wanted God's blessing on him too. At the altar I prayed, repenting of my sins and asking Jesus to be my Lord and Savior. He gave me instant peace and joy as well as direction, but I had much to learn. They gave me a pamphlet that contained the Gospel of John. I began trying to read it with a dictionary. A week later, I visited some worldly friends and I yielded to the temptation to drink with them. I felt horrible because I failed the Lord. That night I repented. Lord, forgive me for taking that drink. I want so much to follow you, Jesus. Help me be strong to resist temptations. Please change me. My aunt gave me a Bible and encouraged me in the Lord. But I still had no job and the depression was getting harder. We stayed with relatives on the outskirts of Toledo while I searched for work. I'd get up at 4 in the morning and, having no gas for the car, I walked to town singing In the Garden. By evening, I was tired and decided to walk back to my relatives. And he walks with me and he talks with me.
9: Hey, can you tell me where the Stewart building is?
4: I don't know, but I know you, Bill. You teach Sunday school at my aunt's church.
9: I sure do. I know you, Floyd. Hop in. Let me give you a ride. I was glad to see you at the prayer meeting this week.
4: I'm going
9: to
4: go every week. God sent you along, Bill. I was feeling a little discouraged.
9: These are tough times. Are you reading the Bible?
4: Yes. I have a hard time understanding it all. But I finished the Gospel of John.
9: Good. The Lord will guide you.
4: I have joy and peace. There's so much I don't know.
9: God says, my grace is sufficient for thee, for my strength is made perfect in weakness.
4: Tell me something, Bill. What happens if I sin again?
9: The Bible says if we confess our sins, he is faithful and just to forgive us our sins and to cleanse us from all unrighteousness.
4: That's a relief.
9: You're saved once and for all when you're born again. Jesus is your sufficiency. It's not only new life, it's a new way of life, trusting and obeying him.
4: I read the Bible every night after looking for a job all day. I finished the New Testament in 3 months. One day I applied at a rubber plant. The manager said he needed a good mill man, and because I had experience in a mill back in Defiance, he hired me. I worked there 3 years, even though we had periodic layoffs. Our daughter was born, and we got our own apartment. During one layoff, I went back to see the boss.
10: You looking for work, Floyd?
4: Sure am.
10: You're a good worker, but the men, they don't like the way you talk about your religion. After all, they're religious too.
4: They complained?
10: Well, not in so many words. Don't get me wrong, we like your work, but we don't want you to talk about religion on the job.
4: I would sooner walk the streets than stop talking about the Lord. Jesus is the eternal Son of the living God.
10: Okay. Come to work in the morning.
4: A few years later, he let me hold Bible study with the men. When I was laid off again, I resumed my habit of looking for work in the morning and then coming home to read the Bible and pray every evening. A neighbor lady noticed and talked to Mildred about it.
6: She thinks you're strange.
4: Because I talked to her about the Lord?
6: No. Because you don't stay out all day looking for a job.
4: God will provide. I've done my part and I'm trusting the Lord to help me.
6: She said, if I had a husband that would sit and read the Bible and pray every evening, I would boot him out because nobody is going to bring a job to your front door.
4: You never know, honey. Who was at the door? Somebody offering me a job at a manufacturing plant. That same day, our neighbor's husband was laid off from his job. So never doubt God's provision for his children. I bought a dump truck and started a business working 10 or 12 hours a day until my debts were paid. Then I sold the truck. But one debt that I could never have paid was for my sin. Only Jesus could pay that debt by his death on the cross for me.
1: Floyd and Mildred had 3 sons. Two of whom were pastors, and one a missionary in Africa. 2 daughters also serve the Lord in their churches. Recently, we had an email from his grandson asking for copies of the original drama, so we decided to redo Floyd's story as a classic to demonstrate the power of godliness passing down through the generations. This power is available to you, listening friend. The Bible promises in 2 Corinthians chapter 5, verse 17, "Therefore, if any man be in Christ, he is a new creature. Old things are passed away. Behold, all things are become new." To begin your new life in Christ, will you pray with us? There are no special words. This prayer is simply meant to reflect the attitude of a humble heart. Dear God, I confess that I am a lost sinner and cannot save myself. I repent of my sins against you. I believe Jesus died for my sins on the cross. I believe he rose again and lives forevermore. Thank you for his sacrifice. Thank you for saving me. Come into my heart and life, Lord Jesus, and change me. In your name I pray. Amen. If you need help with this life-changing decision, we urge you to call 1-888-NEED-HIM or visit chataboutjesus.com. 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That's right. 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So we're now producing an exciting new children's show called The Clue Crew. 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This is program number 3931, heard in the classic true story of Floyd Plum, were Patrick Thompson, Jennifer Dimmitt, Kurt Nabig, Mara-Kate Burns, Ed DiZzolo, and David Zarbach. Original music, Don Badorf. 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Script, Kenitha Gabler and Jack Odell. 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So, until next time, unless our Lord returns before then, I'm Timothy Gregory reminding you that the doors to Pacific Garden Mission are open night and day. Thanks for listening, and may God bless you.

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1: With SRN News, I'm Mary Rose. A man opens fire outside the perimeter of the White House and fires at a Secret Service agent. The suspect killed, a bystander also shot and in critical condition. Correspondent Laura Winters with the very latest.
2: President Trump was working inside the White House as shots fired outside, not far away from the building at 17th Street and Pennsylvania Avenue. This is outside the security perimeter. Secret Service agents rushing reporters working on the North Lawn to safety as the building was put on lockdown for close to an hour. The gunman opening fire on a Secret Service agent at a security checkpoint, and that's when he was shot. Laura Winters reporting.
1: President Trump says a deal to end the war with Iran is, in his words, largely negotiated. Bob Agnew reports.
3: The president made the announcement Saturday on social media after phone calls with Israel and other allies in the region. He said he had spoken with the leaders from Saudi Arabia, the United Arab Emirates, Qatar, Pakistan, Turkey, Egypt, Jordan, and Bahrain, in addition to the Jewish state. Details were scarce, but the president noted that the deal includes reopening of the Strait of Hormuz. Bob Agnew reporting.
1: House Democrats are facing backlash tonight over comments from Minority Leader Hakeem Jeffries.
4: Jeffries is under fire after saying Democrats aim to break the spirit of what he called MAGA extremists, framing the political fight as necessary to protect the country. Critics, including conservative commentators, argue the language is inflammatory and risks alienating millions of Trump voters ahead of the 2026 midterms. The remarks also revive debate over past Democratic rhetoric about holding Trump supporters accountable. Some analysts warn the controversy could carry political consequences as both parties look to energize their bases. Willie Nelson reporting.
1: This is SRN News.

It is now time for WTBI's Southern Gospel Highlights, the program designed to bring you a specific album or gospel artist each week. Stay tuned now for some good gospel music throughout the remainder of this hour here on Southern Gospel Highlights. Sing me.

And we want to welcome you back into another edition of Southern Gospel Highlights. This evening, we'll be listening to the good music of the Plainsmen first for the first half hour. Second half hour, we'll go over to the Down East Boys. These are some groups that we have, but we don't have a lot of music from, but not enough to make a whole hour anyway. But we put them together and get a good hour of good gospel music and exposure to two groups that maybe will be a blessing to your hearts. The Plainsmen, first half hour, it will be. They'll start singing with "I've Got That Feeling," "The Family Bible," "Lord, I'm Coming Home," and then "No Disappointments in Heaven," "Love Like the Love of God." The next half, next few minutes will be, "Will the Lord Be With Me?" "Tell My Friends," "Sorry I Never Knew You," "I'm On the Battlefield for My Lord, and I Would Not Be Denied." "Softly and Tenderly" will be the last song in the first half hour. And then we'll have some news and go to the Down East Boys. So stay tuned and start off now with the Plainsman's Quartet, "I've Got That Feeling." Enjoy.

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1: With SRN News, I'm Ron Taylor. A person who approached a White House security checkpoint and began firing at officers has died. Tonight, the Secret Service is saying that according to a preliminary investigation, the person approached a checkpoint shortly after 6 this evening, removed a weapon from his bag, and began firing at posted officers. Those officers returned fire, hit the suspect, who was transported to a local hospital and died later. A bystander was also struck in the incident. The Secret Service said none of its officers were injured and that President Trump, who was in the White House at the time, was not impacted. The president took to social media earlier today, saying a deal to end the war with Iran is, in his words, largely negotiated. Bob Agnew has this report tonight from Washington.
2: The president made the announcement Saturday on social media after phone calls with Israel and other allies in the region. He said he had spoken with the leaders from Saudi Arabia, the United Arab Emirates, Qatar, Pakistan, Turkey, Egypt, Jordan, and Bahrain, in addition to the Jewish state. Details were scarce, but the president noted that the deal includes reopening of the Strait of Hormuz. Bob Agnew reporting.
1: House Speaker Mike Johnson says despite recent setbacks with the legislative agenda, Republicans in the House hope to pass legislation involving funding border security before the summer begins.
3: We're going to fully fund immigration enforcement and border security in our reconciliation bill. Again, it's worthy of note, that is rather a shocking proposition. The Democrats don't want to have anything to do. Think of it. They don't want to give $1, one penny, to border enforcement, border security, and immigration enforcement.
1: Some 40,000 people remain under evacuation orders and schools are closed in Southern California due to a hazardous chemical leak. Officials say a storage tank began leaking methyl methacrate and the chemical used to make plastics. The tank overheated Thursday at an aerospace facility in Garden Grove. This is SRN News.

0: It is now time for WTBI's Southern Gospel Highlights, the program designed to bring you a specific album or gospel artist each week. 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
1: Sing me a song about Jesus.
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3: And I certainly hope you enjoyed The Plainsman in the first half of our Southern Gospel Highlights this evening. Second half of this evening, we're going to be enjoying the sounds of the Down East Boys. Our first song this evening will be for the Down East Boys will be What Love. John saw and wrote about it. Worthy is the Lamb is coming up next. And then What Love. Beautiful Valley. I remember the time. So stay with us now and enjoy the good sounds of the Down East Boys coming up right now. We're going to go right straight to What Love. Have a wonderful evening. We're going to enjoy now for about a minute and a half. Down on My Knees with Jackie Campbell.

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0: With SRN News, I'm Ron Taylor. A person who approached a White House security checkpoint and began firing at officers has died. Tonight, the Secret Service is saying that according to a preliminary investigation, the person approached a checkpoint shortly after 6 this evening, removed a weapon from his bag, and began firing at posted officers. Those officers returned fire, hit the suspect, who was transported to a local hospital and died later. A bystander was also struck in the incident. The Secret Service said none of its officers were injured and that President Trump, who was in the White House at the time, was not impacted. The president took to social media earlier today saying a deal to end the war with Iran is, in his words, largely negotiated. Bob Agnew has this report tonight from Washington.
1: The president made the announcement Saturday on social media after phone calls with Israel and other allies in the region. He said he had spoken with the leaders from Saudi Arabia, the United Arab Emirates, Qatar, Pakistan, Turkey, Egypt, Jordan, and Bahrain, in addition to the Jewish state. Details were scarce, but the president noted that the deal includes reopening of the Strait of Hormuz. Bob Agnew reporting.
0: House Speaker Mike Johnson says despite recent setbacks with the legislative agenda, Republicans in the House hope to pass legislation involving funding border security before the summer begins.
2: We're going to fully fund immigration enforcement and border security in our reconciliation bill. Again, it's worthy of note, that is rather a shocking proposition. The Democrats don't want to have anything to do. Think of it. They don't want to give $1, one penny, to border enforcement, border security, and immigration enforcement.
0: Some 40,000 people remain under evacuation orders and schools are closed in Southern California due to a hazardous chemical leak. Officials say a storage tank began leaking methyl methacrate and a chemical used to make plastics. The tank overheated Thursday at an aerospace facility in Garden Grove. This is SRN News. Is religion gaining or losing influence in the U.S.?
3: According to a new poll from the Pew Research Center, 37% of Americans believe that faith is gaining purchase in society, and that's the highest percentage in nearly 25 years. On the other hand, 61% of respondents think that religion is losing influence, but that group is shrinking from a high of 70% 5 years ago. Roughly half of all Americans say the influence of faith in the country is a good thing. Michael Harrington reporting.
0: Australia says a neo-Nazi network is the second organization being banned under a new law criminalizing hate groups and support for them. That legislation was passed in response to the anti-Semitic attack on a Hanukkah celebration at Sydney's Bondi Beach in December in which 15 people were killed. A statement by the government says the National Socialist Network changed their name but didn't change the fact that they were still an organization and were still engaging in the same sort of behavior that met the thresholds for the legislation. This is SRN News. New York leaders are proposing a luxury second home tax.
4: Governor Kathy Hochul and Mayor Zoran Mandani are backing a levy on New York City second homes worth $5 million or more. Critics, including real estate agents and economists, warn the move could chill the market and hurt middle and lower income residents. Even the New York Times has reservations, pointing to London's experience as a cautionary tale for New York. There, similar taxes cut prices and tax revenue. Ken Lorman reporting.
0: The president of the governing body of Iranian soccer says the nation's World Cup training base has been moved to Mexico from the U.S. after getting approval from FIFA. The president of the Iran Football Federation announced the decision in a statement issued by the federation's media relations office. FIFA had not confirmed the move. Iran had been scheduled to train in Tucson, Arizona. You'll find more details at srnnews.com. I'm Ron Taylor.
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He sponsors in honor of Joshua Duncan's birthday on May the 25th. Barry is thankful for Joshua's relationship with the Lord. He is truly a blessing to his heart. 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
1: With SRN News, I'm Ron Taylor. A person who approached a White House security checkpoint and began firing at officers has died after being shot by police. Bob Agnews files this report from Washington.
2: The U.S. Secret Service says in a statement that, according to a preliminary investigation, the person approached a checkpoint shortly after 6 p.m. Eastern Time and, quote, removed a weapon from his bag and began firing at posted officers. The statement goes on to say officers returned fire and hit the suspect, who was transported to an area hospital where he later died. A bystander was also wounded. Secret Service says President Trump, who was at the White House at the time, was not impacted and that none of its officers were injured. Bob Agner reporting.
1: President Trump is urging a temporary suspension of the federal gas tax as prices continue to rise.
3: The president says the move would give more than 100 million drivers and truckers short-term relief. His plan, which would pause the 18.4% gasoline tax and more costly diesel tax until prices fall and then phase it back in, could save about $3 a fill-up, but may need congressional approval. In the meantime, some states, including Indiana and Georgia, have already paused their gas taxes.
1: Correspondent Ken Lorman also says California has the nation's highest state gas tax at over 70 cents a gallon. The Committee to Unleash Prosperity says most of the 13 states that charge at least 40 cents or more per gallon are in deep blue states. President Trump says a deal with Iran, including opening the Strait of Hormuz, has been, quote, largely negotiated. He announced this on social media after talks with Israel and other allies. The deal, described as a memorandum of understanding, still needs finalization. It aims to end the war and includes two-month negotiations on Iran's nuclear program, including its lifting of the blockade of ports. This is SRN News.
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1: With SRN News, I'm Ron Taylor. A person who approached a White House security checkpoint and began firing at officers has died after being shot by police. Bob Agnews files this report from Washington.
2: The U.S. Secret Service says in a statement that, according to a preliminary investigation, the person approached a checkpoint shortly after 6 p.m. Eastern Time and, quote, removed a weapon from his bag and began firing at posted officers. Statement goes on to say officers returned fire and hit the suspect, who was transported to an area hospital where he later died. A bystander was also wounded. Secret Service says President Trump, who was at the White House at the time, was not impacted and that none of its officers were injured. Bob Agner reporting.
1: President Trump is urging a temporary suspension of the federal gas tax as prices continue to rise.
3: The president says the move would give more than 100 million drivers and truckers short-term relief. His plan, which would pause the 18.4% gasoline tax and more costly diesel tax until prices fall and then phase it back in, could save about $3 a fill-up, but may need congressional approval. In the meantime, some states, including Indiana and Georgia, have already paused their gas taxes.
1: Correspondent Ken Lorman also says California has the nation's highest state gas tax at over 70 cents a gallon. The Committee to Unleash Prosperity says most of the 13 states that charge at least 40 cents or more per gallon are in deep blue states. President Trump says a deal with Iran, including opening the Strait of Hormuz, has been, quote, largely negotiated. He announced this on social media after talks with Israel and other allies. The deal, described as a memorandum of understanding, still needs finalization. It aims to end the war and includes two-month negotiations on Iran's nuclear program, including its lifting of the blockade of ports. This is SRN News. Correspondent Michael Harrington reports most churchgoers are reaching out.
4: A new survey released by Lifeway Research reveals that 77% of Protestants who attend services regularly say they have developed lasting relationships with people in their church. 66% tell Lifeway that they intentionally try and get to know people in their congregation. The study authors add that, quote, building relationships is one of eight signposts that measure characteristics evident in believers who are progressing in spiritual maturity. Michael Harrington reporting.
1: According to a new study from West Virginia University, most adults who attend religious services go to several different churches, at least occasionally. The report indicates that roughly 12% of all adults who attend services go to multiple congregations regularly, and 45% do so from time to time. Of those who attend multiple congregations, about three-quarters attend two congregations, and the rest attend three or more. Adults who do this are more likely to be politically liberal. This is SRN News. Amazon founder Jeff Bezos is pushing back on calls to tax billionaires more heavily.
5: Bezos argues higher taxes on billionaires won't directly help struggling Americans, saying even doubling his taxes wouldn't aid a teacher in Queens. He blames government inefficiency and intervention for problems like high rent and low wages, not corporate wealth. Bezos also points to housing policies, not companies like Airbnb, as key drivers of rising rents, saying the real issue is government failure, not a lack of tax revenue. Willie Nelson reporting.
1: A proposed $7.25 billion settlement over claims that Roundup weed killer causes cancer now faces potential delays. An attorney opposed to the settlement has filed paperwork to move the case to federal court. This could disrupt deadlines and delay a decision on whether to approve the settlement. The Supreme Court is also considering whether to block thousands of lawsuits against Bayer, which acquired them in 2018. More details at srnnews.com.
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He sponsors in honor of Joshua Duncan's birthday on May the 25th. 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

Tabernacle Baptist Missions International is under, by, and through the local church. The theme of our mission is Acts chapter 13, verses 1 through 13. The local church is the entity in the world for worldwide evangelization. The church at Antioch sent forth Barnabas and Saul to the work of the ministry to which God had called them. As they ministered to the Lord and fasted, the Holy Ghost said, "Separate me, Barnabas and Saul, for the work whereunto I have called them." Acts chapter 13, verse 2. If you are called of God, sent out of a local church, we may serve you in the work the Lord has called you to. You may contact us at 3931 Whitehorse Road, Greenville, South Carolina, 29611, or call 864-269-2760, extension 215. 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
1: With SRN News, I'm Ron Taylor. The Secret Service says a person who opened fire on a White House security checkpoint is dead after being shot by officers who returned fire. This was the third incident of gunfire in the vicinity of President Trump in the past month. Correspondent Laura Winters has the very latest.
2: President Trump was working inside the White House as shots fired outside, not far away from the building at 17th Street and Pennsylvania Avenue. This is outside the security perimeter. Secret Service agents rushing reporters working on the North Lawn to safety as the building was put on lockdown for close to an hour. The gunman opening fire on a Secret Service agent at a security checkpoint, and that's when he was shot. Laura Winters reporting.
1: House Democrats are facing backlash tonight over comments from Minority Leader Hakeem Jeffries that critics could say could deepen political divisions.
3: Jeffries is under fire after saying Democrats aim to break the spirit of what he called MAGA extremists, framing the political fight as necessary to protect the country. Critics, including conservative commentators, argue the language is inflammatory and risks alienating millions of Trump voters ahead of the 2026 midterms. The remarks also revive debate over past Democratic rhetoric about holding Trump supporters accountable. Some analysts warn the controversy could carry political consequences as both parties look to energize their bases. Willie Nelson reporting.
1: Authorities are bracing for the possibility that a damaged chemical tank at a facility in Southern California could leak or explode. An evacuation order has continued into the Memorial Day weekend for some 40,000 residents of Garden Grove and several surrounding communities with no timeline on when they can return. No injuries were reported after the pressurized tank began overheating Thursday. Firefighters hope to find a way to cool off the chemical inside the tank so that it won't leak or explode. This is SRN News.
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consider yourself invited to the 79th Annual Greer Baptist Camp Meeting starting Wednesday through Friday, June the 24th through the 26th, and the following week from June the 29th through July the 3rd. Each evening, we will begin our services at 7:30. Also, for our finale, we'll have a very special God and Country celebration starting at 5 p.m. on July the 3rd with two services, barbecue and fireworks. Preachers for this year's meeting include Tim Fallure, Ricky Gravely, Brian McBride, Johnny Pope, Doug Benton, and a host of others. We will also have special singing and local choirs each night. For more information, visit the Greer Baptist Camp Meeting Facebook page to receive updated information. Dr. Joe Arthur is the moderator, and the Greer Baptist Camp Meeting is located at 1360 Henderson Gap Road in the Greer community of South Carolina. Don't miss out on an opportunity to enjoy the presence of God, the people of God, and the preaching of God's Word at this year's 79th Annual Greer Baptist Camp Meeting. We would love to see you there.

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1: With SRN News, I'm Ron Taylor. The Secret Service says a person who opened fire on a White House security checkpoint is dead after being shot by officers who returned fire. This was the third incident of gunfire in the vicinity of President Trump in the past month. Correspondent Laura Winters has the very latest.
2: President Trump was working inside the White House as shots fired outside, not far away from the building at 17th Street and Pennsylvania Avenue. This is outside the security perimeter. Secret Service agents rushing reporters working on the North Lawn to safety as the building was put on lockdown for close to an hour. The gunman opening fire on a Secret Service agent at a security checkpoint, and that's when he was shot. Laura Winters reporting.
1: House Democrats are facing backlash tonight over comments from Minority Leader Hakeem Jeffries that critics could say could deepen political divisions.
3: Jeffries is under fire after saying Democrats aim to break the spirit of what he called MAGA extremists, framing the political fight as necessary to protect the country. Critics, including conservative commentators, argue the language is inflammatory and risks alienating millions of Trump voters ahead of the 2026 midterms. The remarks also revive debate over past Democratic rhetoric about holding Trump supporters accountable. Some analysts warn the controversy could carry political consequences as both parties look to energize their bases. Willie Nelson reporting.
1: Authorities are bracing for the possibility that a damaged chemical tank at a facility in Southern California could leak or explode. An evacuation order has continued into the Memorial Day weekend for some 40,000 residents of Garden Grove and several surrounding communities with no timeline on when they can return. No injuries were reported after the pressurized tank began overheating Thursday. Firefighters hope to find a way to cool off the chemical inside the tank so that it won't leak or explode. This is SRN News. A challenge to Ohio's new abortion amendment.
4: Pro-life advocates have filed a lawsuit to stop the legislation, arguing that its enactment actually violates the state constitution. The plaintiffs argue the constitution clearly says that a constitutional convention must be called to enact such an amendment. It cannot be ratified solely by a vote of the people. Janet Porter of Faith to Action tells LifeSite News that if this challenge succeeds in Ohio, it could prompt similar actions in other states. Michael Harrington reporting.
1: The social media platform X is pledging to crack down on anti-Semitic and terrorist content in Britain at the behest of the country's media regulator. The platform is taking several steps, including restricting access in the UK to accounts operated by or on behalf of Muslim terrorist groups that the country has banned. Britain's Jewish community, which numbers about 300,000 people, has faced growing attacks online and in the streets as well. This is SRN News. More signs point to a growing exodus from Democratic-led states.
5: Census Bureau data shows a continued population surge in southern cities, with 11 of the 12 fastest-growing metro areas located in traditionally Republican-led states between July 2024 and July 2025. Florida and Texas cities led the gains, reflecting ongoing migration trends toward the south. Seattle was the only city outside the region to make the top 12. Analysts note shifting economic factors could impact future rankings as population trends continue to evolve heading into next year's report. John Scott reporting.
1: At least 15 people are facing federal charges in what prosecutors describe as a massive health care fraud scheme. The Justice Department says the defendants allegedly orchestrated a $90 million operation targeting public assistance programs, including Medicaid and some child care services as well. More details at srnnews.com. I'm Ron Taylor.
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He sponsors in honor of Joshua Duncan's birthday on May the 25th. 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
1: With SRN News, I'm Ron Taylor. Saturday's security breach was the third incident of gunfire in the vicinity of President Trump in the past month. Bob Agnew files this report from Washington.
2: The U.S. Secret Service says in a statement that, according to a preliminary investigation, the person approached a checkpoint shortly after 6 p.m. Eastern Time and, quote, removed a weapon from his bag and began firing at posted officers. Statement goes on to say officers returned fire and hit the suspect, who was transported to an area hospital where he later died. A bystander was also wounded. Secret Service says President Trump, who was at the White House at the time, was not impacted and that none of its officers were injured. Bob Agner reporting.
1: NATO reacts to President Trump's decision to send 5,000 troops to Poland.
3: His announcement came just weeks after he had ordered the same number of troops to be pulled out of Europe. NATO officials were meeting in Helsingborg, Sweden, when they reacted to the news, including Swedish Foreign Minister Maria Malmö Stenergard.
4: Well, it is confusing, indeed, and not always easy to navigate.
3: NATO Secretary General Mark Rutte seemed pleased with the decision, and so too did Polish Foreign Minister Radosław Sikorski.
5: I want to thank the President and everybody who contributed to this decision.
3: Trump announced the deployment on Truth Social, citing strong ties with Polish President Karol Nawrocki. I'm Lawrence Brooks.
1: Some 40,000 people remain under evacuation through the Memorial Day weekend. The orders and schools are closed in Southern California due to the hazardous chemical leak in the area. Officials say a storage tank began leaking methyl methacrylate, a chemical used in making plastic parts. The tank overheated Thursday at an aerospace plastics facility in Garden Grove, where evacuations were initially ordered and again remain through the Memorial Day weekend with no timeline of when they can return. This is SRN News.
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0: Nick.
1: God, existing in the midst of nothing, longed to love and to be loved. So the Creator fashioned mankind in His own image, and they experienced joy as they fellowshiped together there in the garden. But being tempted, mankind sinned. And God said, I will put enmity between thee and the woman, and between thy seed and her seed, and ye shall bruise his heel, but he shall crush your head. This is our hope, the gospel.

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1: This is a sermon preached by the late Bob Bevington. The title of the sermon is, Why Do the Heathen Rage? The text that Bob Bevington chose for the message is, the Book of Psalms, chapter 2. This message was originally preached on October the 18th, 1988. And now, here's the message.
2: I know this, that I'm just an instrument, and it takes somebody to play an instrument. That's the truth. It takes somebody to play an instrument. An instrument just lying there is worthless, and I'm just an instrument. An instrument in God's hands. And I want the Lord to use me. I do. I prayed that. When I came here, I came to minister and to give my life these days. That's what I came here for. If I couldn't do that, there are some churches I won't go to because I cannot, in all conscience, minister there. If I couldn't encourage people to come and unite with this church and become an active member of this church, I wouldn't go. I just wouldn't go. That's right. But I thank the Lord for the testimony of this church. I prayed for the pastor today. I prayed for the deacons today. I prayed for you teachers today. I'm right there with you. This has been my life in ministry for the last 41 years now. And when I come here, I've always felt, Dr. Seitler said, just make yourself at home, and I've endeavored to do that. I just feel like one of you. I was thinking about the singing tonight. It reminded me of a man in the choir who could not carry a tune. Now, you don't have anybody in your choir like that, but I have on occasion, have one on the pulpit that way. And this fella couldn't carry a tune, and some of the choir members got upset about it, and they went to the preacher, and they said, now, preacher, you've got to get him out of the choir. Said, he's really messing up our choir. And the preacher said, oh, that's all right. I'll take care of that. You let me handle it. So he went to the brother, and he said, brother, we need a new head usher in our church, and I've gone all over our membership roll, and you're the best candidate for our head usher job. He said, how about as of this next Sunday, you leaving the choir and becoming our head usher? And the man said, well, preacher, I appreciate the confidence that you have in me. But he said, you know, I've been singing in the choir for a long time. I know I can't sing, but I like to sing. And he said, if it's all the same with you, I'll just stay in the choir. Well, the preacher saw that that didn't work, and so he said, well, let me level with you. He said, there was some people who came to me from the choir, and they told me that you couldn't sing. If you didn't get out of the choir, they were going to quit. He said, preacher, how many of them told you that? He said, there's at least three or four. He said, I wouldn't worry about that. He said, I've heard 30 or 40 people told me you couldn't preach, and I never said nothing to you about it. Now, I know this. When I come here, I'm going to hear some, whether what kind of preaching, I don't know, but what kind of singing, I do know. That's the truth, and it always uplifts me and blesses me. It really does. How do you know what to preach? I've been in my pastorate, in my pulpit now for 36 years, and I guess I can count on that hand the number of sermons I've repeated. Now, there's a reason for that. The reason is that I want something new and something fresh for me. I really do. And there's enough in here. If I'm not too lazy and I'll spend some time in the Word of God, God will give me something that will really speak to my heart. I don't know what Brother Seitler does. I'm pretty sure he'll do what I'm saying right now. But when I go out in meetings, oftentimes, like in a conference, I'll preach the sermon in that meeting that I preached in my church that last Sunday night. It's really fresh on my heart. It's burned in my soul. And oftentimes that's so. But I like to bring something that will really speak to my heart. And this has tonight. I want you to take your Bibles and turn to Psalm 2. I love the book of Psalms. I love them. All of them. Every psalm has a message. Some of the greatest prophecy in the Bible. We like to think about the Psalms as the hymn book of the Bible, and it is. But I'll tell you something, there's prophecy written all over the Psalms. All over the Psalms. Prophesying the first coming of Christ and prophesying the second coming of Christ. And really, the second psalm that I'm dealing with tonight is a psalm of prophecy. It's a psalm of prophecy. And it has 12 verses in it, as you can readily see. Four trilogies. A trilogy is a set of three. I believe, for example, that Psalm 22, 3 and 4 is a trilogy. Psalm 22 speaks of Christ the Good Shepherd who lays down his life for the sheep. Psalm 23 speaks of Christ the Great Shepherd of the flock who leads his dear children along. Psalm 24 speaks of Christ the Chief Shepherd of the flock who shall appear. And then shall we also appear with him in glory. You see, it's a trilogy. It's three aspects of Christ's life. 22 goes back to the cross. 24 goes ahead to the crown. 23, all the verbs are in the present tense. The Lord is my shepherd, I shall know. It's what he's doing for us right here and right now. With the exception of the last verse, and I shall dwell in the house of the Lord forever, it speaks about what the Lord is doing for us. He's the great shepherd of the flock who leads his dear children along. So you have a trilogy. You have four trilogies. In this second psalm, there are four groups of three verses. And I want to point that out to you tonight. First of all, I'll give you a little introduction to the message. We'll look at the voice of the world. The voice of the world. What does the world have to say? I can assure you that the world has something to say. And it's clamoring for your attention and mine. The world is. The world has a way of reaching out. We were speaking about the ball game. That's the world's way of reaching out to get our attention. I don't know. I guess there was a ball game last night. But I have no idea what the outcome was. Right. I had more important things to do than that today. That's the reason why. The world does clamor for our attention. The voice of the world in the first three verses. And then in the next three verses, 4, 5, and 6, you have the voice of God the Father. In the next three verses, you have the voice of God the Son. And in the last three verses, you have the voice of God the Holy Spirit. Now there's your outline tonight. The voice of the world, the voice of the Father, the voice of the Son, and the voice of the Holy Spirit. Now, I mentioned trilogies. You see, this is teaching Trinitarianism. That is that God is a Trinity. I don't know of any doctrine in the Bible that is hated more by Jehovah's false witnesses than the doctrine of the Trinity. That's right. You notice what I called them. That's right. They're Jehovah's false witnesses. But they're not the only ones who hate the doctrine of the Trinity. The Unitarians hate the doctrine of the Trinity. The modernists or liberals hate the doctrine of the Trinity. The Jesus only, United Pentecostalists, hate the doctrine of the Trinity, and there are many, many more. The word God is a title. It's a title like president or pastor or king. It's not a personal name. Jehovah's the personal name of God. But the word God is a title. And the whole creation of God manifests and bears the imprimatur of the triune God. I'll explain what I mean. In matter, there are solids, liquids, and gases. In matter. In space, there's the atmospheric heaven. There's the celestial heaven. There's the third heaven, the paradise of God, where our Father is tonight. In measurement, there is height and length and breadth or width. There are three. You see, the things that are made clearly declare His eternal power and Godhead. And God says, so the world is without excuse. God has left His imprimatur, and that's a word that you ought to get acquainted with. If you don't know it, if you're a Roman Catholic, I'll guarantee you, you'll know what that word imprimatur is. It simply means, if you'll see the word in the beginning of the first part of a Catholic Bible, it says this Bible is sanctioned by the church. It's approved by the church. And friends, the imprimatur of the triune God has been stamped by God Himself upon everything that He has made, including man. Man is a triunity. He's a trinity in unity, just like God is. No one of us could ever satisfactorily explain God, because finite cannot comprehend infinite. But we can see by the things that are made that God is the kind of a God that He is, as described in the Bible. Man has a body, he has a soul, and he has a spirit. Paul said, I pray God that your whole body and soul and spirit be preserved blameless unto the coming of our Lord Jesus Christ. Now I want you to notice, first of all tonight, the voice of the world. If you have your Bibles open to Psalm 2, why do the heathen rage and the people imagine a vain thing? The kings of the earth set themselves, and the rulers take counsel together against the Lord and against His anointed, saying, let us break their bands asunder, and let us cast away their cords from us. This is what the world is saying tonight. Why do the heathen rage? The word is goyim. It's translated several ways in the Bible. One of them here. Why do the heathen rage? Another word that's used for this same word is Gentiles. Why do the Gentiles rage? Or why do the nations rage and the people imagine a vain thing? Why do the Gentiles rage? Why all of the cursing and damning of God? Why? Has anyone in this room tonight ever heard somebody say, devil, damn? Have you ever heard that? I've never heard it in my life. Why do they always damn God? Why do they speak Jesus' name, that pure, holy name, in such disrespect and irreverence? You'll hear them say, Jesus Christ, but not in the way I say Jesus Christ. Why? Because the heathen are raging, that's why. Why all of the wars and fighting and strife? Why all of the breakdown of the home? One marriage right now in every two is ending in divorce. When I first started preaching, it was one in five. Then it was one in four. Then it was one in three. And

0: happily married is to find an exception rather than the rule. One man told me, he said, "Brother Bob, I never did believe in flying saucers until after I got married." His wife made a believer out of him. Why do the heathen rage? And the people imagine a vain thing. You know, God divides the world up into two sets. One is Israel, and the rest are all the other nations. That's the way God divides the peoples of the earth. If you're not a Jew, you're a Gentile. See? If you're not an Israelite, then you're Goyim. As I'm using this word right here, you are one of the heathen. Somebody told me last night that Mr. Webster said that a heathen is someone who is not a Christian. I didn't look that up, but that's a pretty good definition. I'd have to say amen to that. God said, why do the heathen rage and the people, imagine, you know who the people are here? He's speaking about Israel. The heathen are raging, and they are. The nations are raging. You think with me tonight, what's going on in this world? There's a trouble spot. If you took a globe, closed your eyes, and put your finger down, wherever it lighted on that globe would be a trouble spot. That's true. Some a little hotter than others. But the whole world is in a conflagration tonight. It's in a spirit of irritation and agitation. The whole world is. The whole world is raging. And that's what the prophet said. Why do the heathen rage? The nations rage. And the people. Now, the people represent the people of God. God's chosen people. And in Malachi chapter 3 and verse 14, God said to this people, ye have said... I'm answering your question. The people imagine a vain thing. Here's the vain thing that people imagine. It is vain to serve the Lord. Read it right there in your Bible. Malachi chapter 3 and verse 14. Ye have said it is vain to serve God. People today are saying, what good will it do me to be a Christian? Pharaoh said, who is the Lord that I should obey his voice? People say today, you only have one life to live. I'm going to live it to the hilt. If I want to drink, that's my business. If I want to smoke, that's my business. If I want to curse, that's my business. If I want to dance, that's my business. If I want to commit adultery or fornication, that's my business. It ain't none of yours. I hear that all the time. That's right. That's the voice of the world. That's typical of the world. That's the way the world thinks. That's the way the world speaks.
1: Right.
0: I'm talking about the voice of the world. Listen, folks, we live in a real world. This is not the real world in here. I'll tell you what, this is a little island, really, in a great sea. I mean that. You'd be hard-pressed to find another place in all of Greenville County tonight like this place and what's going on here. You know, we Christians are God's magnificent minority. We're not the majority. We're the minority. And we'll remain that way, and increasingly so, until Jesus comes and takes us out of this world. Jesus said, ye are not of the world, even as I am not of the world. He said, because you're not of the world, even as I am not of the world, therefore the world hateth you. The world says, we will do as we please. Thank you. We want to come to church, we'll come. If we don't, we won't. That's right. If whatever it is, we are going to do our own thing. That's what the world is saying. And today, everything goes. Everything goes. I heard of a woman who went to the cashier of a drive-in theater. And she said, my husband is in this theater with another woman. And I want you to give an announcement over your PA system and have them come out immediately. She reached into her purse and pulled out a little pistol, and she stuck it in that woman's face, and she said, I mean business, get a hold of them right now. And the woman began to tremble, and she said, yes ma'am, just a minute.

0: He got on the PA system that would be heard in all those cars in the hide-in theater. She said, "There's an irate woman out here. She's got a pistol in my face. She says that her husband is here in this drive-in theater with another woman, and that you're to come out of here as quickly as you can." She said, "I advise you," and she started to whisper, "that you slip out the back exit." And they said that 14 cars cranked up immediately, buddy, and I mean they headed for that back exit. Why do the heathen rage and the people imagine a vain thing? It is vain to serve the Lord. I don't believe that. I think it's wonderful to serve the Lord. Greatest joy in all of my life I've had since I became a Christian, and a dedicated Christian. I mean that. In His presence is fullness of joy, and at His right hand there are pleasures forevermore. God also says, not only do the heathen rage and the people imagine a vain thing, but He says here that the kings of the earth and the rulers take counsel together against the Lord and against His anointed. You're going to see a whole lot more of that than you've ever seen. I want to tell you something. Leadership is all important to us. The Bible said, "When the righteous are in authority, the people rejoice. When the wicked beareth rule, the people mourn." We better pray that God will give us good representatives. You better get involved in government. I mean, you better elect the right officials for this city and this county and this state and this nation of ours. I don't know whether you know this or not, but there are two men in the U.S. House of Representatives right now who are acknowledged homosexuals. They don't deny it. They're proud of it. Right. One of them is from the state of Massachusetts. Maybe the other one is. I don't know. He's either from Massachusetts or Rhode Island. One. They had a big ball up in Washington, D.C. a few months ago, and one of those fellas got his partner out there on the dance floor who was another man. That's the truth. I mean, we're talking about shades of Sodom and Gomorrah right here in the United States of America. The kings of the earth and the rulers take counsel together against the Lord, against His anointed. I talked to the associate pastor today about the children's home and receiving a license. You can be very, very sure that the pressure will go on harder and harder. I want to tell you something, folks. If they can license the children's home, they can license a Sunday school. They can license a church. And that's the direction we're going. It's the kings of the earth and the rulers that have taken counsel together. We've got the political power to do it. And it's against the Lord. And it's against His anointed. Now notice what the world says. Let us break their bands asunder, and let us cast away their cords from us. I want to say this briefly and hurry on. What they're saying is the Christian life is too restrictive. You can't do this, and you can't do that, and you can't do something else. And I don't want that. You see, my friends, there is an organized attempt right now to do away with Bible morality. That's right. To bring into being, and they've just about done it, this wicked thing called unisex. That's right. That's what it is. My friend, Satan is written all over that. Yeah. I'm talking about the rulers and the kings of the earth, those in power, take counsel together against the Lord. Doesn't matter what God says. Let your women adorn themselves in modest apparel with shamefacedness and sobriety. I've said that if they cut out any more on these bathing suits for women, there ain't going to be nothing left. That's the truth. They've just about cut themselves out of business. God says this is organized. Satan is behind this.
1: Yeah.
0: They take counsel together against the Lord and against His anointed, saying, let us break their bands asunder and let us cast away their cords from us. We have come to the point right now where the situation determines whether something's right or wrong. We don't like these absolutes. We don't like this idea. I was in a home. In fact, this has only happened to me twice in my whole life. Once was just about 3 months ago. Now I was in a home visiting with one of my bus pastors. This young woman had two precious little children, one 4 years old, one 2 years old, just pretty as they could be. I went in there and sat down, started talking to her. And I said, by the way, what does your husband do? And she said, I don't have a husband. And I was looking at two children there. I don't have a husband. I said, well, what do you do? Do you work outside the home? No. I just get my check for my children and myself. Right. And so I said, well, I want to say, and I said this as kindly as I knew how to say it. I said, I want to tell you something. Have you never read in the Word of God, thou shalt not commit adultery? It's like I took a knife and stuck it in her. Or a sword and cut her with it. That's what it was, wasn't it? The sword of the Lord. Amen. I mean, it cut. I was seated there. She got up. She walked without saying a word across the room, got to the door, and she said, get out of here! Get! She screamed. I said, oh, I touched a tender place, didn't I? I said, get out of here. My bus pastor was there. Said, Don, get him out of here. Don wasn't big enough to get me out of there. She wasn't either. I said, dear young woman, I'm leaving. I know when I'm not wanted. But I said, I want to tell you. You know what she said? I'll never forget this. She said, I don't believe in marriage. That's what she said. I don't believe in marriage. I said, you believe in having kids. That's the truth. And that's right. She'll have some more of them too. I'm talking about the kings of the earth and the rulers taking counsel together against the Lord. I want to tell you something. The officials will condone that. They will approve that. They will support that. Amen. That's the voice of the world. I wish I had more time there, but let's go on. Into verses 4, 5, and 6, we have the voice of the Father. A lot of people have the idea that God is AWOL right now. He's taking a little vacation. He doesn't know what's going on. Oh, yes, He does.
1: Yeah.
0: He that sitteth in the heavens shall laugh. The Lord shall have them in derision. When I read about God laughing, I always think of the passage in Proverbs chapter 1, because I have called and ye refused. I stretched out my hand and no man regarded. You have set it not all my counsel and you would none of my reproof. I will also laugh at your calamity. I will mock when your fear cometh. This is a side of God that's not preached on much these days. Our God is a consuming fire. It is a fearful thing to fall into the hands of the living God. For the wrath of God is revealed from heaven against all ungodliness and unrighteousness of men who hold the truth in unrighteousness. He that sitteth in the heavens shall laugh. The Lord shall have them in derision. Then shall He speak unto them in His wrath and vex them in His sore displeasure. The strange work of God is His wrath. I didn't say that. God did. Wrath and judgment is God's strange work. The Lord is long-suffering to us. The Lord is gracious. The Lord is loving and kind. The Lord is plenteous in mercy. That's the normal work of God. But simply because God normally is long-suffering and patient and kind and good does not mean that He will not execute wrath, for He certainly will execute wrath. God said, "Then shall He speak unto them in His wrath and vex them in His sore displeasure." A few times in the Bible we see the wrath of God. Like when God destroyed Pharaoh, that blasphemer, boaster, "Who is the Lord that I should obey His voice?" God said, "I'll show you." And when He got him out to the Red Sea and the waters were still parted back, Pharaoh says, "Come on, let's go." And boy, they got out there in the middle of that Red Sea. And God said, "All right, water, you can just roll back to normal." And I'll tell you what, when the Israelites woke up the next morning, they saw the carcasses of Pharaoh and all the hosts, the horses and everything else floating on the promise of His coming. "For since the fathers fell asleep, all things continue as they were from the beginning. This they are willingly ignorant of." And He goes on to say, "God destroyed the earth with water." That was an execution of God's wrath. God destroyed the wicked cities of Sodom and Gomorrah. And then God declared wrath on His own Son. God spared not His own Son, but delivered Him up for us all. Friends, those are instances of the wrath of God. "He that sitteth in the heavens shall laugh. The Lord shall have them in derision. Then shall He speak unto them in His wrath and vex them in His sore displeasure." Now the Father has one more little something to say here. He said, "Yet have I set My King upon My holy hill of Zion." I want to tell you something, friends. The world hasn't seen the last of Jesus. They think so. They think so. They think He's dead and gone. But God says otherwise. We're looking at the voice of God, the Father. "Hey, I have set." You know, it almost seems like in the past tense, but it's all past tense with God. I mean, there's no time involved with God. He's the God who inhabits eternity. Gabriel told Mary, Luke chapter 1, said, "He shall be great and shall be called the Son of the Highest, and the Lord God shall give unto Him the throne of His father David, and of His kingdom there shall be no end. And He shall reign over the house of Jacob forever." Yeah. Amen. Yeah. Those of us who believe this book know, friends, that Jesus is going to sit upon the literal throne of His father David in Jerusalem and rule the nations. Yeah. Choir sang about that tonight. Pilate had written over the head of Jesus on the cross, "This is Jesus, the King of the Jews." Jesus never ruled as king 1 minute while He was here upon the earth. That's right. That's the reason why people don't believe that He will. He hasn't yet. When Jesus came into this world the first time, He didn't come to rule and reign. He came to suffer, bleed, and die, and to give His life a ransom for many. That's right. When He ascended up on high, He set captivity captive and gave gifts unto men and became our mediator, our intercessor, ever living to make intercession for us. But my friends, it's not the lowly Jesus that's coming back to this earth again. John tells us in Revelation chapter 19 that He has on His vesture and on His thigh a name written, King of Kings and Lord of Lords. That's it. God says, "Here, in prophecy, yet have I set My King upon my holy hill of Zion. That's what God said. And if God said it, you can be sure that it's so. You can depend upon it. Now the Son responds to that in verses 7, 8, and 9. The Son, the Lord Jesus, the Son of God says, I will declare the decree. I mean, the Son says, Father, I'll do what I'm supposed to do. He said, I do always those things that please Him. Amen. And He always did. He never did anything out of the Father's will. You know what? When He prayed the Lord's Prayer, He said, Father, I have finished the work that Thou gavest me to do. Amen. I mean, everything that Jesus did was according to divine plan. And here, in prophecy, Jesus is saying to the Father, I'll declare the decree. In Christ, God has made Him known. And His will to every single one. You want to know the will of God? Then look at the person of the Lord Jesus Christ. And in the life of Christ, you'll find the perfect will of God. I mean, all the way through. Let me explain what I'm talking about here. Satan knows who Jesus is. The demons know who Jesus is. This blasphemous film, by the way, that's going around this country, The Last Temptation of Christ, pictures Jesus as a weak, vacillating man who does not know who He is or what His purpose in life is. What a sacrilege. What a caricature of the holy Son of God. The Lord Jesus knew exactly who He was. I mean, from the moment of conception to the time of His departure, He knew. And Satan knows who Jesus is. And the demons know who Jesus is. And believers know who Jesus is. But friends, one day, unbelievers are going to know who Jesus is. That is what He said. I will declare the decree. The Lord has said unto me, Thou art my Son. This day have I begotten thee. I like that. Jesus Christ is not only the Son of God, He's the only begotten Son of God. John 1:14 says, And the Word was made flesh and dwelt among us, and we beheld His glory, the glory as of the only begotten of the Father, full of grace and truth. That's who Jesus is. Here it is in the Old Testament. Nearly 1,000 years before Jesus came, God told us who Jesus is. The world still hasn't found it out. And I'm afraid that a lot of professing Christians haven't found out who Jesus is. He's a little old weak grandfather that they can do all kinds of things and say all kinds of things in front of, and he's just going to think it's funny and laugh at them. That's the truth as they go on in their sins. The Father says to the Son, Ask of me. And by the way, and the Son did. This is verse 8. Ask me, Son, and I will give you the heathen for thine inheritance, and the uttermost parts of the earth for thy possession. The Father said, Ask me for them, and I'll give them to you. You know, there wasn't anything that Jesus ever asked for that the Father denied. There was on the cross one statement that Jesus made when He was taking the place of a sinner. And He said, my God, why hast Thou forsaken me? You notice He didn't call Him Father there. It's my God. And the reason for that was He was taking the sinner's place. He was giving the sinner's preview of his life in hell there on the cross. But He said, Son, you ask me, And I will give you the heathen, the nations of the world for thine inheritance, and the uttermost parts of the earth for thy possession. That's our glorious prospect as a Christian. Yeah. Friends, Jesus Christ is coming back to this earth again as King of Kings and Lord of Lords, and He's going to rule over the nations of the world with a rod of iron. I like that. A rod of iron. Why in the world, if He's the sovereign God, why would He have to rule with a rod of iron? Because this speaks of the coming kingdom age, and there's going to be rebellion in the kingdom. There's going to be unbelief in the kingdom. In fact, one of the prophets says a child will die at 100 years old in the kingdom. That's right. So He's going to have to rule before eternity begins. This is still in time. Before eternity begins, Jesus is going to rule over the nations of this world with a rod of iron. And I mean, you're either going to obey Him or you're going to be cut off. And that's exactly what God foretold here in Psalm 2. And He said there, Thou shalt break them with a rod of iron. Thou shalt dash them in pieces like a potter's vessel. Jesus shall reign where'er the sun doth its successive journeys run, His kingdom stretch from shore to shore, till moon shall wax and wane no more. I will declare the decree. That's what the Son said to the Father. We've seen what the world is saying and what the Father has said and what the Son has replied to the Father. What the Lord Jesus has said. Now let's notice what the Holy Spirit says. In verses 10, 11, and 12. Be wise now, therefore, O ye kings. Be instructed, ye judges of the earth. We have a threefold enjoinder here. Three things God says. The Holy Spirit says. The Holy Spirit is in this world doing His office work tonight. He's in the world to reprove the world of sin. Of sin because they believe not on Me. Of righteousness, Jesus said, because I go to My Father and ye see Me no more. He said of judgment because the prince of this world is judged. I want to say to you tonight, if you are here and you are unsaved and you belong to Satan and don't belong to Christ, your daddy's already been judged. And he's been found guilty, and he's already been sentenced, and we're just awaiting the time when the sentence will be carried out. That's right. You say, where is he going? He's going to the lake of fire. That's right. He's going to the hell that was prepared for him and his fallen angels. That's why the Holy Spirit says, be wise now, O ye kings. Listen, there's danger in a lot of authority. There's a lot of danger. Power corrupts, and complete power completely corrupts. That's the truth. Somebody's got all the power, is answerable to no one. If he's not a mighty good Christian man, he is in trouble and everyone around him is in trouble. Right. The only one that is worthy of complete power. All power, Jesus said, is given unto Me in heaven and on earth. The only reason that's good is because He can't do evil. Be wise now, O ye kings. Be instructed, ye judges of the earth. Kings are powerful, but they're not all powerful. Because kings have God over them. And judges have God over them. I wish I could have spoken to the nine judges who sat in the United States Supreme Court in the year of 1973 and returned a verdict which said that it is legal in America to kill unborn babies. And since Roe versus Wade in 1973, something like 20 million innocent babies were denied the right to live because of the decision of those nine men. The whole story hadn't been written, folks. All the judgment is not in. They're powerful. And that's the law of the land, but that's not the law of God. And God is saying here, you kings, you've got somebody over you, and you judges, you've got somebody over you. You're going to have to give an account one of these days. You think you're beyond accountability. You're not. God's word says that before Jesus, every knee should bow. I mean, those Chief Justice Warren and the rest of them were on the court then. You say you're preaching politics. Amen. Amen. Say it again. Right. Government, whatever you want to call it. I'm saying, God's saying, these men, judges, need to be instructed. Kings need to be instructed. The rest of us need to be instructed too. Now what does God say to them and to us? This is the Holy Spirit now speaking. He said, be wise now, O ye kings. Listen, friend, the fear of the Lord is the beginning of wisdom. The fear of the Lord is the beginning of knowledge. And if somebody doesn't fear God, they're an ignoramus. They're crazy. They don't know what it's all about. Now, what does God say? The Holy Spirit says, serve the Lord with fear. Verse 11. Serve the Lord with fear. I want to say that to you tonight. I exhort you and encourage you to serve the Lord with fear. Serve God. Don't sit around. Don't warm a pew. Serve God. You're not going to serve God on Sunday out on the golf course. That's right. Going to see Aunt Susie and Uncle Joe. You're not going to serve God that way. That's right. Serve the Lord. Serve the Lord. We're created in Christ Jesus unto good works. Thou shalt worship the Lord thy God, and Him only shalt thou serve. I'll tell you something. I still believe this. You could turn Greenville County right side up if as many people as are here tonight would start serving the Lord. Amen. I mean, every person you meet is a prospect. Serve the Lord. Serve the Lord. Serve God in the Sunday school. Serve God in the music. Serve God in soul-winning visitation. Serve the Lord. Serve God on your job. Serve the Lord. That's what He says. The greatest work there is serving the Lord with holy respect and reverence. He said, rejoice with trembling. Now the second thing He says here is kiss the Son. I like that. Kiss the Son. You know what the Revised Standard Perversion translates that like? The reverse vision? You know that one? It says, kiss His feet. That's the truth. It leaves the Son completely out. No, no, friends. Not kiss His big toe. No. Kiss the Son. Kiss the Son. You know what that means? Make love to the Son. Be affectionate with the Son. Love Jesus. That's what He's saying. Kiss the Son. Lest He be angry, and ye perish in the way, when His wrath is kindled but a little. I see a good reference to that in Matthew chapter 22 in the story of the king who made a marriage for his son, sent the servants out to invite people to the wedding and the supper that would follow, but the people treated the invitation with their disdain. You remember reading about it in Matthew chapter 22. The Bible said they made light of it. You go ahead. I preach. So you preach like this at your church? I sure do. Sure. That's the reason why I've got about as many going as coming. That's right. It's been that way all my ministry. But I've never been accused of not preaching the Word. I've had a lot of people go out saying, this is a hard saying. Who can hear it? That's right. They made light of it. they made light of it. I think that probably hurts I believe the Lord would rather you just stand right up and defile him. Defile is not the word I wanted. What is the word I want? Defy him. That's right. I believe the Lord would rather you stand up and say, I don't believe in you. I believe the Bible's a myth. I believe Christ is a hoax. Than to say, well, you know, I'm a Christian, but I don't believe in being a fanatic about it. Uh-huh. Huh? Yeah? See? And the Bible says these people made light of it. They made light of it. An invitation to the marriage. And the marriage supper. And one came to the wedding supper without a wedding garment on. And the king went over to him and said, why'd you come in here like this? And he was speechless. That's the way these blasphemers are going to be when they meet Jesus face to face. They're pretty arrogant and proud now and braggartly now. They can do what they want to do now. But you wait until they stand in the presence of the thrice holy Christ. And they'll be singing another tune, but the truth of the matter is they're not going to be singing or saying anything. And he was speechless. He didn't have anything to say, but the king had something to say. The king said, bind him hand and foot and take him away and cast him into outer darkness. There shall be wailing and gnashing of teeth. This is what the Holy Spirit's saying. I mean, he's spelling it all out there for us. One of these days, every lost sinner, every blasphemer, every fornicator, every adulterer, everyone who loveth and practices a lie, I mean all of that crowd, the sorcerers and the idolaters and whoremongers and all the rest, God says, shall have their part in the lake which burneth with fire and brimstone. That's why he said, kiss the Son, lest he be angry, and ye perish in the way when his wrath is kindled but a little. Then the psalmist says sweetly, blessed are all they that put their trust in him. Come, come. Every soul by sin oppressed, there's mercy with the Lord. And he will surely give you rest by trusting in his word. Only trust him. Let's bow our heads together, close our eyes, closing moment of prayer. Our heads are bowed and our eyes are closed again. You listen attentively tonight. I've never been in this pulpit that you didn't. I know this is the kind of attention that you give your pastor. With our heads bowed and eyes closed in the closing moments of this service, how many here in this room tonight can raise a hand and say, Brother Bob, I'm saved. My name's written in heaven. I love the Lord Jesus. He's mine. He's my Savior. Let me see your hand. Hold it up real high. That's a great scene. That's the truth. That's a great scene. You know, the Bible tells us to do that. Lift up holy hands. Without wrath or without doubting, and that's what you did. You can take them down again. How many of you here tonight could not raise your hand then? But you will right now, and you'll say, Brother Bob, I couldn't raise my hand that I was a Christian or I was sure that I was saved and ready to go to be with the Lord. I didn't want to lie to you. Thank you. You were so honest. But are you concerned about yourself? Did you see yourself in this scripture tonight? Did you see yourself without Christ? Would you like to slip up your hand right there now and say by that upraised hand, Preacher, pray for me. That's all you'll have to do. Raise your hand. I'm not saying that's all you'll have to do to be saved. That's all I want you to do now. Slip up your hand right there now. All over this room. You're not saved or you're not sure you are. Will you slip up your hand and by that upraised hand say, pray for me. God bless you. I see that hand. Are there others? Quickly around the church house tonight. Anyone else? God bless you, honey. God bless you. Amen. I wonder if there's someone else. I don't care. If you know that you're a sinner, then you know you're old enough to know you need a Savior. That's right. If you know that you're lost, you know that you're a sinner, then you can know that you need a Savior, and that Savior is Jesus. Anyone else all over the room tonight before I close in prayer? Anyone else? Slip up your hand. If you're here with someone, I encourage you to pray with me for that someone right now. One more thing before we stand together and sing a couple verses of an invitation song, and then we'll be going home. How many here in this church house tonight will be honest with me and say, Brother Bob, I've been fooling around. I've been playing church. My whole heart and soul's not been in this business of serving the Lord. I know it. I'm not going to lie about it. And I know that that's a very fruitless type of life to live. God's really spoken to me tonight. Brother Bob, I want to be a real, genuine, true blue, 100% Christian. I want to serve the Lord with fear. I want to rejoice with trembling. That's what the Holy Spirit's telling us to do. I want to be like that. I haven't been like that, but I want to be. Pray for me. Would you slip up your hand all over the church house and you can take it down. That's right. Amen. Let's stand together. Our Heavenly Father, I pray that you'll speak to hearts like I'm totally incapable of doing. I can speak to the ear. I can get the good word of God to somebody's ear tonight, but I can't take it from there and put it in the heart. I'm asking you, Lord, to do that. And Lord, may they hear your voice, and may they respond to that, not to my invitation, but to your invitation to come. Come unto me and I'll give you rest. Come and confess your sins. I'm faithful and just to forgive you of your sins and to cleanse you from all unrighteousness. Lord, I pray that every person that the Holy Spirit has spoken to tonight will come. Oh, may His urging be enough. May they come. May they come now. I pray in Jesus' name and for His sake. Amen.
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1: With SRN News, I'm Ron Taylor. A person who approached a White House security checkpoint and began firing at officers has died. The Secret Service is saying that according to a preliminary investigation, the person approached the checkpoint shortly after 6 p.m. Eastern Time yesterday, removed a weapon from his bag, and began firing at posted officers. Those officers returned fire and hit the suspect, who was transported to an area hospital and later died. A bystander also was struck in the incident. The Secret Service said none of its officers were injured and that President Trump, who was at the White House at the time, was not impacted. The president took to social media yesterday saying a deal to end the war with Iran is, in his words, largely negotiated. Bob Agnew reports from Washington.
2: The president made the announcement Saturday on social media after phone calls with Israel and other allies in the region. He said he had spoken with the leaders from Saudi Arabia, the United Arab Emirates, Qatar, Pakistan, Turkey, Egypt, Jordan, and Bahrain, in addition to the Jewish state. Details were scarce, but the president noted that the deal includes reopening of the Strait of Hormuz. Bob Agnew reporting.
1: House Speaker Mike Johnson says despite recent setbacks with the legislative agenda, Republicans in the House hope to pass legislation involving funding border security before the summer begins.
3: We're going to fully fund immigration enforcement and border security in our reconciliation bill. Again, it's worthy of note, that is rather a shocking proposition. The Democrats don't want to have anything to do. Think of it. They don't want to give $1, one penny, to border enforcement, border security, and immigration enforcement.
1: Some 40,000 people remain under evacuation orders this Memorial Day weekend. Schools are closed in Southern California as well, due to a hazardous chemical leak. Officials say a storage tank began leaking methyl methacrylate, a chemical used in making plastic parts. That happened Thursday. This is SRN News. Is religion gaining or losing influence in this country?
4: According to a new poll from the Pew Research Center, 37% of Americans believe that faith is gaining purchase in society, and that's the highest percentage in nearly 25 years. On the other hand, 61% of respondents think that religion is losing influence, but that group is shrinking from a high of 70% 5 years ago. Roughly half of all Americans say the influence of faith in the country is a good thing. Michael Harrington reporting.
1: Australia says a neo-Nazi network is the second organization being banned under a new law criminalizing hate groups and support for them. That legislation was passed in response to the anti-Semitic attack on a Hanukkah celebration at Sydney's Bondi Beach in December, which 15 people were killed. A statement by the government says the National Socialist Network changed their name but didn't change the fact that they were still an organization and were still engaging in the same sort of behavior that met the threshold for this legislation. This is SRN News. New York leaders are proposing a luxury second home tax.
5: Governor Kathy Hochul and Mayor Zoran Mandani are backing a levy on New York City second homes worth $5 million or more. Critics, including real estate agents and economists, warn the move could chill the market and hurt middle and lower income residents. Even the New York Times has reservations, pointing to London's experience as a cautionary tale for New York. There, similar taxes cut prices and tax revenue. Ken Lorman reporting.
1: The president of the governing body of Iranian soccer says the nation's World Cup training base has been moved to Mexico from the U.S. after getting approval from FIFA. The president of the Iran Football Federation announcing the decision. FIFA has not confirmed the move, but Iran has been scheduled to train, or had been scheduled, in Tucson, Arizona. You'll find more details on these stories, plus more, at srnnews.com. I'm Ron Taylor.
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0: Hello, this is Pastor Doug Benton right here at Tabernacle Baptist Church, where good music and preaching can always be found. 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
1: With SRN News, I'm Ron Taylor. A person who approached a White House security checkpoint and began firing an officer yesterday has died after being shot by police. Bob Agnew files this report from Washington.
2: The U.S. Secret Service says in a statement that, according to a preliminary investigation, the person approached a checkpoint shortly after 6 p.m. Eastern Time and, quote, removed a weapon from his bag and began firing at posted officers. The statement goes on to say officers returned fire and hit the suspect, who was transported to an area hospital where he later died. A bystander was also wounded. Secret Service says President Trump, who was at the White House at the time, was not impacted and that none of its officers were injured. Bob Agner reporting.
1: President Trump is urging a temporary suspension of the federal gas tax as prices continue to rise.
3: The president says the move would give more than 100 million drivers and truckers short-term relief. His plan, which would pause the 18.4% gasoline tax and more costly diesel tax until prices fall and then phase it back in, could save about $3 a fill-up, but may need congressional approval. In the meantime, some states, including Indiana and Georgia, have already paused their gas taxes.
1: Correspondent Ken Lorman also says California has the nation's highest state gas tax at over 70 cents a gallon. The Committee to Unleash Prosperity says most of the 13 states that change at least 40 cents more or charge that per gallon are in deep blue states. President Trump says a deal with Iran, including opening the Strait of Hormuz, has been largely negotiated. He announced this on social media yesterday after talks with Israel and other allies were ended. The deal, described as a memorandum of understanding, still needs finalization. It aims to end the war and includes two-month negotiations on Iran's nuclear program. This is SRN News.
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1: With SRN News, I'm Ron Taylor. A person who approached a White House security checkpoint and began firing an officer yesterday has died after being shot by police. Bob Agnew files this report from Washington.
2: The U.S. Secret Service says in a statement that, according to a preliminary investigation, the person approached a checkpoint shortly after 6 p.m. Eastern Time and, quote, removed a weapon from his bag and began firing at posted officers. Statement goes on to say officers returned fire and hit the suspect, who was transported to an area hospital where he later died. A bystander was also wounded. Secret Service says President Trump, who was at the White House at the time, was not impacted and that none of its officers were injured. Bob Agner reporting.
1: President Trump is urging a temporary suspension of the federal gas tax as prices continue to rise.
3: The president says the move would give more than 100 million drivers and truckers short-term relief. His plan, which would pause the 18.4% gasoline tax and more costly diesel tax until prices fall and then phase it back in, could save about $3 a fill-up, but may need congressional approval. In the meantime, some states, including Indiana and Georgia, have already paused their gas taxes.
1: Correspondent Ken Lorman also says California has the nation's highest state gas tax at over 70 cents a gallon. The Committee to Unleash Prosperity says most of the 13 states that change at least 40 cents more or charge that per gallon are in deep blue states. President Trump says a deal with Iran, including opening the Strait of Hormuz, has been largely negotiated. He announced this on social media yesterday after talks with Israel and other allies were ended. The deal, described as a memorandum of understanding, still needs finalization. It aims to end the war and includes two-month negotiations on Iran's nuclear program. This is SRN News. Correspondent Michael Harrington reports most churchgoers are reaching out.
4: A new survey released by Lifeway Research reveals that 77% of Protestants who attend services regularly say they have developed lasting relationships with people in their church. 66% tell Lifeway that they intentionally try and get to know people in their congregation. The study authors add that, quote, building relationships is one of eight signposts that measure characteristics evident in believers who are progressing in spiritual maturity. Michael Harrington reporting.
1: According to a new study from West Virginia University, most adults who attend religious services go out to several different churches at least occasionally. The report indicates that roughly 12% of all adults who attend services go to multiple congregations regularly, and 45% do so from time to time. Of those who attend multiple congregations, about three-quarters attend two congregations, and the rest attend three or more. Adults who do this are more likely to be politically liberal. This is SRN News. Amazon founder Jeff Bezos is pushing back on calls to tax billionaires more heavily.
5: Bezos argues higher taxes on billionaires won't directly help struggling Americans, saying even doubling his taxes wouldn't aid a teacher in Queens. He blames government inefficiency and intervention for problems like high rent and low wages, not corporate wealth. Bezos also points to housing policies, not companies like Airbnb, as key drivers of rising rents, saying the real issue is government failure, not a lack of tax revenue. Willie Nelson reporting.
1: A proposed $7.25 billion settlement over claims that Roundup weed killer causes cancer now faces potential delays. An attorney opposed to the settlement has filed paperwork to move the case to federal court. This could disrupt deadlines and delay a decision on whether to approve the settlement. The Supreme Court also considering whether to block thousands of lawsuits against Bayer, who acquired the company in 2018. More at SRNnews.com.
6: Hello, this is Pastor Doug Benton right here at Tabernacle Baptist Church, sending the light of the gospel all around the world. 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

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He sponsors in honor of Joshua Duncan's birthday on May the 25th. Barry is thankful for Joshua's relationship with the Lord. He is truly a blessing to his heart. 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
1: With SRN News, I'm Ron Taylor. The Secret Service says a person who opened fire at a White House security checkpoint is dead after being shot by officers and returned fire. It was the third incident of gunfire in the vicinity of President Trump in the past month. Correspondent Laura Winters has the very latest.
2: President Trump was working inside the White House as shots fired outside, not far away from the building at 17th Street and Pennsylvania Avenue. This is outside the security perimeter. Secret Service agents rushing reporters working on the North Lawn to safety as the building was put on lockdown for close to an hour. The gunman opening fire on a Secret Service agent at a security checkpoint, and that's when he was shot. Laura Winters reporting.
1: House Democrats are facing backlash tonight over comments from Minority Leader Hakeem Jeffries that critics say could deepen political divisions.
3: Jeffries is under fire after saying Democrats aim to break the spirit of what he called MAGA extremists, framing the political fight as necessary to protect the country. Critics, including conservative commentators, argue the language is inflammatory and risks alienating millions of Trump voters ahead of the 2026 midterms. The remarks also revive debate over past Democratic rhetoric about holding Trump supporters accountable. Some analysts warn the controversy could carry political consequences as both parties look to energize their bases. Willie Nelson reporting.
1: Authorities are bracing for the possibility that a damaged chemical tank at a facility in Southern California could leak or explode. An evacuation order continues through the Memorial Day weekend for some 40,000 residents of Garden Grove and several surrounding communities, with no timeline on when they can return. No injuries were reported Thursday after the pressurized tank began overheating. Firefighters hope to find a way to cool off the chemical inside the tank so it won't leak or explode. This is SRN.
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0: 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He sponsors in honor of Joshua Duncan's birthday on May the 25th. Barry is thankful for Joshua's relationship with the Lord. 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
1: Thank you so much. 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

Tabernacle Baptist Missions International is under, by, and through the local church. The theme of our mission is Acts chapter 13, verses 1 through 13. The local church is the entity in the world for worldwide evangelization. The church at Antioch sent forth Barnabas and Saul to the work of the ministry to which God had called them. As they ministered to the Lord and fasted, the Holy Ghost said, "Separate me, Barnabas and Saul, for the work whereunto I have called them." Acts chapter 13, verse 2. If you are called of God, sent out of a local church, we may serve you in the work the Lord has called you to. You may contact us at 3931 Whitehorse Road, Greenville, South Carolina, 29611, or call 864-269-2760, extension 215. 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
1: With SRN News, I'm Ron Taylor. The Secret Service says a person who opened fire at a White House security checkpoint is dead after being shot by officers and returned fire. It was the third incident of gunfire in the vicinity of President Trump in the past month. Correspondent Laura Winters has the very latest.
2: President Trump was working inside the White House as shots fired outside, not far away from the building at 17th Street and Pennsylvania Avenue. This is outside the security perimeter. Secret Service agents rushing reporters working on the North Lawn to safety as the building was put on lockdown for close to an hour. The gunman opening fire on a Secret Service agent at a security checkpoint, and that's when he was shot. Laura Winters reporting.
1: House Democrats are facing backlash tonight over comments from Minority Leader Hakeem Jeffries that critics say could deepen political divisions.
3: Jeffries is under fire after saying Democrats aim to break the spirit of what he called MAGA extremists, framing the political fight as necessary to protect the country. Critics, including conservative commentators, argue the language is inflammatory and risks alienating millions of Trump voters ahead of the 2026 midterms. The remarks also revive debate over past Democratic rhetoric about holding Trump supporters accountable. Some analysis warn the controversy could carry political consequences as both parties look to energize their bases. Willie Nelson reporting.
1: Authorities are bracing for the possibility that a damaged chemical tank at a facility in Southern California could leak or explode. An evacuation order continues through the Memorial Day weekend for some 40,000 residents of Garden Grove and several surrounding communities, with no timeline on when they can return. No injuries were reported Thursday after the pressurized tank began overheating. Firefighters hope to find a way to cool off the chemical inside the tank so it won't leak or explode. This is SRN News. A challenge to Ohio's new abortion amendment.
4: Pro-life advocates have filed a lawsuit to stop the legislation, arguing that its enactment actually violates the state constitution. The plaintiffs argue the Constitution clearly says that a constitutional convention must be called to enact such an amendment. It cannot be ratified solely by a vote of the people. Janet Porter of Faith to Action tells LifeSite News that if this challenge succeeds in Ohio, it could prompt similar actions in other states. Michael Harrington reporting.
1: The social media platform X is pledging to crack down on anti-Semitic and terrorist content in Britain at the behest of the country's media regulator. The platform is taking several steps, including restricting access in the UK to accounts opened and operated on or behalf of the Muslim terrorist groups that the country has banned. British Jewish community, which numbers around 300,000, has faced growing attacks online and in the streets. This is SRN News. More signs point to a growing exodus from Democrat-led states.
5: Census Bureau data shows a continued population surge in southern cities, with 11 of the 12 fastest-growing metro areas located in traditionally Republican-led states between July 2024 and July 2025. Florida and Texas cities led the gains, reflecting ongoing migration trends toward the south. Seattle was the only city outside the region to make the top 12. Analysts note shifting economic factors could impact future rankings as population trends continue to evolve heading into next year's report. John Scott reporting.
1: Around 15 people are facing federal charges in what prosecutors describe as a massive health care fraud scheme. The Justice Department says the defendants allegedly orchestrated a $90 million operation targeting public assistance programs, including Medicaid and even child care services. More details at srnnews.com. I'm Ron Taylor.
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He sponsors in honor of Joshua Duncan's birthday on May the 25th. 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
1: With SRN News, I'm Ron Taylor. Yesterday's security breach was the third incident of gunfire in the vicinity of President Trump in the past month. Bob Agnew breaks down what happened in Washington yesterday.
2: The U.S. Secret Service says in a statement that, according to a preliminary investigation, the person approached a checkpoint shortly after 6 p.m. Eastern Time and, quote, removed a weapon from his bag and began firing at posted officers. Statement goes on to say officers returned fire and hit the suspect, who was transported to an area hospital where he later died. A bystander was also wounded. Secret Service says President Trump, who was at the White House at the time, was not impacted and that none of its officers were injured. Bob Agner reporting.
1: NATO reacts to President Trump's decision to send 5,000 troops to Poland.
3: His announcement came just weeks after he had ordered the same number of troops to be pulled out of Europe. NATO officials were meeting in Helsingborg, Sweden, when they reacted to the news, including Swedish Foreign Minister Maria Malmer Stenergard.
4: Well, it is confusing, indeed, and not always easy to navigate.
3: NATO Secretary General Mark Rutte seemed pleased with the decision, and so too did Polish Foreign Minister Radosław Sikorski.
5: I want to thank the President and everybody who contributed to this decision.
3: Trump announced the deployment on Truth Social, citing strong ties with Polish President Karol Nawrocki. I'm Lawrence Brooks.
1: President Trump says a deal with Iran, including opening the Strait of Hormuz, has been largely negotiated, announcing this on social media yesterday after talks with Israel and other allies. The deal is described as a memorandum of understanding. Still needs finalization. It aims to end the war and includes two-month negotiations on Iran's nuclear program. The Department of Justice acknowledging it's removed from its website news releases about criminal cases related to the January 6th 2021 riot. This is SRN News.
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This is the day which the Lord hath made. We will rejoice and be glad in it. As I was preparing for this program, I was reminded of that verse in the Bible that says, I was glad when they said unto me, let us go into the house of the Lord. And my thoughts this morning as I begin this program are simply that, let's go to church. I don't know where you may be, what city you may be in, what time of the day it is when you're listening to this program, but my invitation to you this morning is let's go to church. I'm sure that you'll be going to a congregation there locally to you, and that's a wonderful thing. I plan to be in the Lord's house here where the Lord has put me, and I'm looking forward to a great day in the house of the Lord, and I trust that you are as well. And so I want to encourage you, and I trust this program will be a blessing to you in that regard. You are listening to Gleanings of Grace. I'm Pastor Jeff Kelly, and this is a ministry of Grace Baptist Church in Liberty, South Carolina. You can visit us online by going to gracebaptistchurchsc.org. You'll find our service times, directions to the church, information about the church that may be of help to you. But today we're going to focus on the final message in our series, Creatures Great and Small. So I hope after the song you'll be able to sit down with us and enjoy a time of fellowship around the word of the Lord. But before we do, Elliot's going to come play a wonderful upbeat medley. I trust it'll be a blessing to you.

Well, today we come to the final message in our series on creatures great and small. We've been looking at this theme for really several months now. We began back at the beginning of the year, and we've worked our way through various passages of Scripture where we have turned our attention and our focus to an animal that has been mentioned in that particular text. I trust it has been a blessing to you. I've enjoyed the study, and I pray that God used it in some way in your life. We've seen a number of different animals. We've seen fiery serpents in the life of Moses and the children of Israel, Balaam's donkey. We've seen the hornets that I like to refer to as God's air force. We saw Jonah's well. We even paused for a moment to look at the worm that rises up in Jonah chapter 4 and is used by God to speak to Jonah in a moment in Jonah's life. We paused for a moment to visit with Daniel and the lions. We've seen sheep. We've heard our Lord in his preaching say to us, "Behold the fowls of the air." And so we turn for a period of time our attention to birds. We even looked at some passages that dealt with dogs, with these animals, where Paul warns us to beware of dogs, using it as an analogy, as a point of application. We even saw where the prophet warned us that there were people, prophets, we might say preachers, who were like dogs that don't bark. They failed to see the warning signs and certainly failed to warn the people of God of the danger that was about them. They were like guard dogs that were incapable of barking and alerting people to danger. We have seen all these various animals as we worked our way through the pages of Scripture. And this hasn't been, I trust, certainly it wasn't my intent to make this some type of academic study. This isn't about just, zoo time. We even looked at Noah's Ark, but it isn't really about spending time as we might at a zoo and being impressed and inspired by the beauty of God's creation and these various animals. We've been looking at the biblical influence and the significance of why these animals were mentioned in the sense that they were. Today, we come to a passage that, in my estimation, is the culmination of a study like this. I would remind you that we began this study, those of you who may perhaps have been with us at that point in time, and those who may perhaps remember, we began our study in the book of Genesis in chapter 3. And I titled that message, "That Old Serpent, the Devil." And we begin our study of these animals where the beginning of any study of Christianity and of the Christian life really, really begins. And that is with Satan utilizing that beautiful creature in the Garden of Eden and using that creature to his own benefit for the purpose of deceiving Adam and Eve. Now, we know Adam was not deceived, but joined Eve in her deception. And as a result, we refer to that as the fall of man. We became sinners in that moment. And so the Bible begins with the story of obviously God's creation, but shortly thereafter, I don't know how much time transpired. I have no idea how long Adam and Eve lived in the garden before the serpent showed up, but regardless, at least from the way Scripture gives it to us, just very early in those pages, Satan shows up to thwart, at least in his attempts, the plan of God. But if we continue all the way through the end of Scripture, we come to a passage in Revelation chapter 5. And if you know anything at all about the Scriptures, you understand that the book of Revelation is
like the book of Genesis, in that whereas Genesis is the beginning of God's revelation to us, the book of Revelation is the ending of God's revelation to us. And God speaks to his servant John, who's on the Isle of Patmos, having been dumped there literally after severe persecution for the cause of Christ. God doesn't leave him. There's a message there all in that story, but that's not the emphasis for the day. And God meets with him on the Lord's Day and begins to give him the revelation of Jesus Christ. And that's what we have in this last book of the Bible. And in Revelation chapter 4, John, having written the message from God to the seven churches, seven literal churches in Asia, he tells us that in this vision, this word from God to him, that he looked and a door was opened. And John, we could say, I think fairly accurately, that John is able to literally see into heaven. Now, I'm not going to read all of chapter 4, but I want to skim through it because it is significant in setting the stage for where we come today. When we come to this passage, he sees literally into heaven. And what he sees is a throne in verse number 2. Round about that throne are 24 elders, and they are worshiping God. And there's lightnings and thunderings before the throne. There's a sea of glass. There are these various beasts that are there as well. The elders are mentioned in verse number 4. And there are four beasts in verse number 6. And all of these, basically, we come down to verse number 11. They are saying, "Thou art worthy, O Lord, to receive glory and honor and power, for thou hast created all things, and for thy pleasure they are and were created." So we come to the end of the Bible, and we're allowed to look into heaven, and what we see is the 24 elders, these beasts that are worshiping God, and they are praising God who created all things. Takes us back to the Genesis chapter 1, 2, and 3, does it not? And they are worshiping and praising him. Now, here's where I want to pick up in our reading. "And I saw in the right hand of him that sat on the throne a book written within, and on the backside sealed with seven seals, and I saw a strong angel proclaiming with a loud voice, 'Who is worthy to open the book and to loose the seals thereof?' And no man in heaven, nor in earth, neither under the earth, were able to open the book, neither to look thereon. And I wept much, because no man was found worthy to open and to read the book, neither to look thereon. And one of the elders saith unto me, 'Weep not. Behold, the Lion of the tribe of Judah, the Root of David, hath prevailed to open the book and to loose the seven seals thereof.' And I beheld, and lo, in the midst of the throne and of the four beasts and in the midst of the elders stood a lamb as it had been slain, having seven horns and seven eyes, which are the seven spirits of God sent forth into all the earth. And he came and took the book out of the right hand of him that sat upon the throne. And when he had taken the book, the four beasts and the 24 elders fell down before the Lamb, having every one of them harps and golden vials full of odors, which are the prayers of the saints. And they sung a new song, saying, 'Thou art worthy to take the book and to open the seals thereof. For thou wast slain and hast redeemed us to God by thy blood out of every kindred and tongue and people and nation, and has made us unto our God kings and priests, and we shall reign on the earth.'" Well, I don't know if you were able, where you are this morning, to pay close attention to every word that I was reading, but perhaps you caught the essence of the message this morning. There was a couple of things that perhaps you could have picked up on, but I want to focus on one particular phrase that is mentioned in this particular passage, and it's found in verse number 5. "Weep not. Behold," notice this, "the Lion of the tribe of Judah." We began our series looking at that old serpent, the devil.
who is in one place called a lion. Peter reminds us that Satan, like a roaring lion, seeks to devour us as the people of God. But I want to give you a comforting word from the Lord this morning, that there is in this revelation of God through his servant John, there is a reminder. God opens the windows, if you will, the door of heaven, lets us peek into what is going to happen. And he reminds us that there is the lion of the tribe of Judah. So I want to deal with that this morning as we bring this series of messages to a close. There are several things I see in this text that I think should speak to us. I want you to notice, first of all, there is a scroll. I've already described this to some measure, but to understand the scroll that we find in this text, it is very important that we understand something about the setting. Now, I gave us some of that in chapter 4. There is a door opened. John is allowed to see into heaven, and he sees a throne, and God is sitting on that throne, and he is worshiped by all those around him. They are exalting his name. They are praising his name. They are magnifying the God of heaven. They are magnifying the God of creation. And actually, I find it so very interesting and instructive, interesting in the sense that I think it's an instruction to us. Two things you find of the people of God in the Old Testament, when they magnify God, it seems that they magnify God for a number of things, but there are two things that seem to always rise up. One, they magnify him for the creation, and secondly, they magnify him for his deliverance of the people of God from Egypt. Those are two themes that rise up regularly, and it's interesting to me that right here, peering into heaven in the future, if you will, we see these elders and these beasts praising God who has created all things.

in John's time. A book that is written, and it's sealed on the backside with seven seals. That is, that this scroll has been sealed in such a way that it can only be opened by someone who is authorized to open it. That's the imagery. This is what is referred to as apocalyptic literature. And so John is writing this using symbols and figures to illustrate certain things. So what is in the hand of God, who is on the throne, is literally the revelation of the future and all that's going to happen in the future. And the question is, what does it say? And I dare say, in many respects, we are still trying to understand and to know what is written on this scroll. Now, in the book of Revelation, the seals are unsealed and God makes known these things to us. But even then, we struggle at times. There's a lot of discussion. Is it this? Is it that? Is it something else? God has told us everything he wants us to know, but he hasn't told us everything he knows. And so we still wonder. And it's quite telling that in this situation, what is pictured for us is actually sorrow in heaven. There is, the setting is that God is on his throne. He holds in his hand a scroll. And so a search begins. Who can open this book? Who can unseal the scroll and tell us what is going to happen? And no man, we are told, in heaven or in earth could do it. And everybody is sad. Everybody is disappointed because no one is able to open this scroll. No one can peel back these wax seals and unroll the scroll and read what is going to happen in the future. So they are left with this sense of uncertainty. But that's where the picture before us changes. There is the scroll that we find in this text that we are drawn to by John. John sees all these magnificent things into heaven, but he is drawn to the scroll, and no man can open it. But that leads us then to the sovereign. You'll notice in verse number 5, one of the elders saith unto me, weep not. Don't cry, John. This is no time to be filled with sorrow. This is no time to despair. This is no time to be concerned because you can't read the scroll. Behold, look, John, the Lion of the tribe of Judah, the Root of David, hath prevailed to open the book and to loose the seven seals thereof. There is no man in heaven or on earth that can do it. But there is one in heaven who can. The Root of David. The Lion of the tribe of Judah. There is one who is sovereign over all. One who is ruler over all. One who is in control of this world. And who holds this world together. And he can tell us what is going to happen in the future. And so we find him prevailing. We find this in verse 5. Now this is interesting because what this speaks to us of is really the fulfillment of prophecy. I remind you back in Genesis chapter 49, when Jacob was dying, he called his sons around him and he spoke of Judah as a lion's whelp. From the prey, thou art gone up. He stooped down, he couched as a lion, and as an old lion, who shall rouse him up? Then he makes this statement. The scepter shall not depart from Judah, nor a lawgiver from between his feet, until Shiloh come, and unto him shall the gathering of the people be. There will be, spoken of there, Shiloh, who will come, the ultimate ruler in this land, the Lion of the tribe of Judah. It's also a reference to Isaiah chapter number 11 and verse number 1. There shall come forth, the prophet Isaiah said, a rod out of the stem of Jesse, and a branch shall grow out of his roots, down in verse number 10. And in that day there shall be a root of Jesse, which shall stand for

And ensign of the people, to it shall the Gentiles seek, and his rest shall be glorious. These are fulfillments of Old Testament prophecy, that there is a lion of the tribe of Judah, a root of Jesse, a root of David, who will spring forth. And that is exactly what John is permitted to see here in this text. But notice something significant about this. It is the lion of the tribe of Judah, a root, an offshoot, if you will, of what would appear to be a dead tree that is prevailing to open it. But that lion of the tribe of Judah is not presented, if you will, as a conquering lion, but he is presented, you'll notice in the verse that follows, as a lamb, as it had been slain. This is a lion who appears as a lamb that had been slain. That's an amazing thing, because it takes us back to Isaiah chapter 53 and verse 7, where we understand and know that Christ would give his life a ransom. We're reminded of John's declaration in John chapter 1, when he said to all of those gathered around him, "Behold the Lamb of God, which taketh away the sin of the world." It reminds us of 1 Peter chapter 1 and verse 19, where it speaks to us as well of having been redeemed by the blood of the Lamb. And that is exactly what salvation means. We are redeemed by the blood of the sacrificial Lamb of God, which is not some mere animal. I say that respectfully, but it is his very Son, the sinless Son of God. And what I am saying is that while the story of mankind in many ways began with that old serpent, the devil, described as a roaring lion who wants to devour us, and he did succeed in deceiving Eve and causing Adam to join in her rebellion against God, there is a lion of the tribe of Judah who is portrayed as a lamb that has been slain from the foundation of the world, who reconciled fallen man to God. And we have redemption and reconciliation in God, in Christ, because of that. And this Lamb has prevailed to open the seals. Now, this is not the focus of the message, but the opening of the seals is given to us in the rest of the book of Revelation, in the remainder of the book of Revelation. And John is able to see this lion as a lamb open these seals and begin to tell us what is going to happen in the future. Now, again, there's a lot to be discussed, a lot to be debated, and I say that favorably, not in an argumentative sense. But there is a lot we still do not understand or know, because God hasn't told us everything. But he has opened up this scroll because he has the authority, and he can. And he has made known to us the future. And that future is bright. And what we find then in the third aspect is that while there is a scroll, there is a sovereign scene, there is a song. You'll find it in verses 8 through 10, where the redeemed gather together and they fall down and they are worshiping God because of this. In verse number 9, it speaks of them singing a new song. They say, "Thou hast redeemed us to God by thy blood out of every kindred, a tongue, and people, and nation." In verse number 11, the angels are falling down before God and worshiping him. In verse number 13, every creature which is in heaven and on earth and under the earth and that are in the sea and all that are therein, I heard saying, blessing and honor and glory and power be unto him that sitteth upon the throne. And then in verse number 14, the beast are honoring and exalting and magnifying God. What an amazing picture. The song that we hear being sung, if you will, in heaven is a song of praise and adoration to God, because the Lamb has prevailed. The lion, portrayed as a lamb slain from the foundation of the earth, has prevailed because that Lamb has reconciled us to God, and God is worthy of all the glory. Now let me bring this together here in just a few moments that we have remaining on the program. We hear a lot in these days about trouble in the world.
there are people and nations that hate and despise the people of God. And there is a very real sense in which many would look at the circumstances of our day and say that the future does not look bright for the people of God. I use that phrase, people of God, very broadly. The people of God in terms of the nation of Israel. And the people of God in terms of those who have placed their faith and trust in Jesus Christ. But I just want to remind you that while the beginning of mankind was not a pretty sight, in the sense that man believed the lie of the devil and rebelled against God, the story of the scriptures is that God gave to us his son to reconcile fallen man to him. And standing in the book of Revelation, looking far off into the future is bright because that lion of the tribe of Judah, the root of Jesse, the root of David, has prevailed to open the scroll. And he has told us that at the end of time, God is going to be victorious. He is going to rule and reign on the throne of David. And he is going to deliver all of those who have placed their faith and trust in him. And he is going to deliver his people Israel as well. And so I say to you, if you do not know the Savior today, place your faith and trust in him and he'll save you. The future is bright for the people of God. We've been listening to Gleanings of Grace. I'm Pastor Jeff Kelly. Good day. God bless.

0: Tell a friend about us, the WTBI Radio Ministries. He's still on the
1: throne. Welcome to the He's Still on the Throne broadcast with your radio host, Dr. Jim Kerrigan. At the end of today's broadcast, we will share some information on how you can get in touch. And now with today's message, here is Dr. Kerrigan.
2: And a good Sunday morning to you, dear friends. What a joy it is to come into your place of listening on this Memorial Day weekend. And I trust that God will truly help our hearts to go back and think about those that have given so much that we may be able to have freedom and liberty in this land, and that you'll find a veteran or you'll find a family member of someone that has given their lives and their limbs for this nation, and just say thank you. And indeed, how blessed we are to still live in the land of the free and the home of the brave. And I trust that you'll let God bless your heart during this time as we're reminded not only of our fellow soldiers that have died, but also Christian soldiers that have paved the way for us spiritually, that have made the way. And so we're going to be dedicating the broadcast today to all of our soldiers that have given their lives and their service unto our nation as well as unto the Church of Jesus Christ down through these many years. So I hope that this will be a blessing to you, and we'll be sharing a message with you in just a moment from our great questions from the Bible, from Psalm chapter 11. But enjoy now this great psalm that simply says, bring back the cross. And indeed, that's what we need today, is to get the cross right back in the very center of our lives, our churches, and our nation. Why not call a friend, invite them to listen along? We'll be back in just a few moments with our morning prayer.

Oh, yes, indeed, beloved. Bring back the cross again. And where would we be without the cross of our Lord and Savior, Jesus Christ? We would be lost in our sins, and we would be derelict as a nation. And truly today, we need revival. Can I get a witness out there? We need revival. We need God back in our land. If America's ever going to be great again, it's not going to be because of who's in the White House or who's in the State House or even who's in the Church House, but it's going to be because of Jesus Christ and us making much of Him. Well, we appreciate your tuning in today on this Memorial Day weekend. For many of you, you may be taking us with you as you are taking advantage of a long weekend and spending some time with your family. For others, maybe the gas prices are a little too high and you've decided just to stay at home and spend some time with family there. But I trust that you'll look beyond the time off and the time with family and friends, the cookout, all of those things. Not saying any of those things are wrong, but Memorial Day is a time that we're to remember those that have given so much that we may be free. And we're celebrating today and remembering those that gave their lives and their limbs for our nation as well as for the Church of Jesus Christ. And we're revering and honoring and remembering all of those that have given so much that we may enjoy the blessings of life and liberty. And I trust you'll help us in doing that today. Let's go to the Lord in prayer. Father, we love you. Thank you for just letting us be born and live and minister in America. Lord, we realize there's so many great countries around the world, and there's places that need the Word of God. But we're glad that you allowed us to be in this nation and the freedoms that we have. We know that she is far from perfect, so far away from God, but yet she is still the greatest nation upon the face of the earth. We're glad we can still put our hands over our hearts and pledge allegiance. We're glad we can still sing the national anthem. We can still shed a tear for our nation and say a prayer for that indeed that we would bring back the cross. And I pray your blessings would be upon our nation. Give wisdom to our leaders. Help them to turn to Christ and be gloriously saved. I pray today for our pastors that you'd bless them as they stand to proclaim your word with power and with demonstration of your Spirit, with the love of God in their hearts. Bless your people as we're able to get up and get out to the house of God today to worship you. Again, I pray that you would be with all that are sick and suffering, those that are sad and sorrowing, that you'd minister your all-sufficient grace and help unto them. For our missionaries that are laboring in foreign lands and across this land, I pray that you would be near to them and that you'd meet their every need. Again, I pray for my darling wife, that you would bless her, touch her physically today, Lord. Give her all that she needs to be able to get up and to go to your house today. For my darling mom, I pray for her as well, and the tremendous burden that is upon her heart. Would you soon hear that prayer request that she and many others are lifting up, and Lord, you'd work in a great and a powerful way. Again, our Father, we love you and we thank you for all the blessings that we enjoy in this nation. Thank you for this radio station that makes it possible for us to send our voice and the Word of God around this world. Thank you for those that faithfully give and make it possible. Would you be kind and gracious unto them? Father, I pray that you'd save those that are lost, reclaim those that are backslidden, bless those that are just seeking to be faithful. Use us, Lord, for your maximum honor and glory today, and we'll thank you and praise you for it all in Jesus' name. Amen. Well, if you're just tuning in, you're listening to the He Still on the Throne radio broadcast, and I'm your host, Dr. Jim Kerrigan, and we are recognizing Memorial Day weekend and paying tribute to those that have given so much in order that we may have both physical freedom as well as spiritual freedom for our great country as well as the church. And I trust that you'll reach out some way and let someone know how much you appreciate the sacrifice that their loved one has made to keep our nation free and faithful. Well, we're going to share another song in just a moment. But just before we do, want to invite you to come and join us today at 11 o'clock at the Faith Missionary Baptist Church, 2535 Mount Lebanon Church Road in Campobello, South Carolina, where we'll be preaching at 11 o'clock. And if you need additional information or directions, feel free to contact me and I'll get you there as best I can. Also this afternoon at 3 o'clock at the Old Fashioned Baptist Church, where I'm the pastor, at 2 Tramrod Trail
in beautiful Travelers Rest, South Carolina. We'll be worshiping there this afternoon. So we would love for you to come and visit with us in either of these services, and are so grateful for what God is doing as he meets with us. And we are so honored to be able to serve and to minister to these precious people. And we would love for you to come and be a part of what God is doing at these churches. Well, another song just before we look in the Word of God in chapter 11 of the book of Psalms. But here's a song simply entitled From a Star to Stripes, speaking concerning our lovely Lord Jesus. Hope this song will be a blessing to you. We'll be back in just a few moments with our morning message.

0: Now, with your Bibles open to the book of Psalms, chapter 11. The book of Psalms, chapter 11. And I want to read verse number 3 and address a question that the psalmist asked in this wonderful passage of the Word of God. Notice he said, "If the foundations be destroyed, what can the righteous do?" Let me read that again. "If the foundations be destroyed, what can the righteous do?" A news reporter asked someone, "What are the two greatest problems facing America?" The man replied, "I really don't know, and I really don't care." The man unknowingly answered correctly, did he not? Our nation is plagued with ignorance by saying, "I don't know," and apathy, "I don't care." No two single factors are working harder to destroy the very fiber and foundation of this nation than ignorance and apathy. And yet 3,000 years ago, the psalmist David penned this psalm asking the penetrating and probing question that I've read to you in verse 3. That is all too relevant today. Beloved, we are living in a time when many of the moral and ethical values that form the infrastructure of our great nation are crumbling before our eyes. George Washington entered the office of the presidency with these wise words. He said, "The propitious smiles of heaven can never be expected on a nation that regards not the eternal rules of order and right which heaven itself has ordained." In 1796, when he left office with these words of farewell, he said, "Of all the dispositions and habits which lead to political prosperity, religion and morality are indispensable supports. In vain would that man claim the tribute of patriotism who should labor to subvert these two great pillars." But sadly, our first president would not recognize this nation today. Our students can no longer pray in public school classrooms or at graduation or sing Christmas carols. Long-held religious liberties are diminishing with each passing day. Now, what are these pillars that have helped America to be a shining city on a hill before the rest of the world for so long? Well, let me give them to you quickly. First of all, there's the pillar of dignity. The pillar of dignity. Through the decades, human dignity, the worth of an individual, self-respect and respect of others, and the value of human life have kept the foundation of America strong. President Washington warned of people who would labor to subvert this pillar of dignity, the value of life. Our courts have ruled that innocent, defenseless, unborn children have no right to life. To many, these precious little lives are simply globs of flesh, undeserving of any human dignity. Yet at one time, we were the forerunner of the world in regard of human rights. All the wars in which we have been engaged have a critical common denomination. We were attacked first. How many enlisted to fight in the South Pacific in the 1940s? Why? Because Japan bombed Pearl Harbor, starting a war that eventually cost hundreds of thousands of lives and billions of dollars. A few years later, on the deck of the USS Missouri, the Japanese signed a peace treaty. And before the big guns on the battleships and the engines of our planes cooled down, American freighters were plowing across the Pacific to take the Japanese people what they needed to rebuild their nation. You say, why, Dr. Kerrigan? Because we believed in the dignity of human beings and the value of human life. Beloved, that belief is proclaimed by Emma Lazarus in the words found on the pedestal of the Statue of Liberty. They read, "Give me your tired, your poor, your huddled masses yearning to be free." And beloved, unless you are a Native American, you were not born here, in the sense that your heritage is not here. Someone, a grandfather, great-grandfather, go back as far as you can, and you'll find that perhaps they were born in Ireland or Scotland. Maybe they were born in Germany. Maybe they were born in Italy. Maybe they were born in some other part of the world. But they got on a boat, got on a plane, found some way, but they made it to the shores of America. And there they were welcomed by the Statue of Liberty. It wasn't easy. Many lives were lost. Many sacrifices were made, but today you and I enjoy the blessings that we do because of the sacrifices of others. I think that's one missing thing in the lives of so many of our young people today. In this age of entitlement, where it seems that parents have that have suffered and sacrificed and done without down through the years are saying, I want my children to have all the things that I never had. But how many of you know that things are not the answer? And too often the problem is that the things have us, not just that we have the things. And many today don't want to work for anything. They want someone to hand it to them, to give it to them. But we see that in the lives of so many, sacrifices have been made in order that you and I can be able to enjoy the blessings of God. David's question echoes down the corridors of the centuries to today. If the foundations be destroyed, what can the righteous do? Secondly, there's the pillar of devotion. One of the qualities that has made our nation great is our devotion to God, home, and country. America was born as a result of our ancestors' devotion to Almighty God. And while not all of the founding fathers were Christians, they were at least deists. That is, they acknowledged the rule of a sovereign and supreme God who was above all. I'm told that if you drive through New England even today, you'll see a church steeple at the center of every little village you pass. These buildings stand to testify that this pillar of devotion to God was at the heart of who we are and from where we came. And that's not just true in the ecclesiastical world, but in the educational one as well. Each of our nation's oldest colleges were founded by a Bible-based denomination wanting to primarily train ministers. I thought about Harvard, was founded in 1636 by New England Puritans and was once so ingrained with devotion that for several years their commencement addresses were given in Hebrew. Presbyterians founded Princeton in 1746, Anglicans founded Columbia in 1754, and Baptists founded Brown in 1764. And the list goes on and on. Sadly, schools today sweep their roots under the rug and promote a culture throughout the educational process that cannot display the Ten Commandments and where prayer is prohibited. But the very pillar of devotion is being destroyed, and people used to get a lump in their throats singing the national anthem at a ball game or from singing Faith of Our Fathers at a commencement service. But David's question is, if the foundations be destroyed, what can the righteous do? And we see that words such as patriotism and statesmanship have become forgotten words in our American vocabulary. But let me hasten to give you a third pillar. That is the pillar of duty. Yes, through the years, America has been set apart by the pillar of duty, by our work ethic. But like other pillars, it too is crumbling before a culture that advances an entitlement mentality where almost one half of Americans who are capable of working are receiving some type of federal financial assistance. The free enterprise system is what encourages ambition and incentive to work. The welfare system doesn't. And there is dignity and a duty in a solid work ethic. Hard work has always been the key to success and satisfaction in life. But again, we hear David's question echoing down through history to us today. Can you hear it? It's not a whisper, it's a roar. If the foundations be destroyed, what can the righteous do? And then fourthly and finally, consider with me the pillar of decency. Yes, common decency, basic morality is also one of the attributes that has helped shape America. But our sense of decency has been radically redefined. When the classic movie Gone with the Wind first came out and Rhett Butler said to Scarlett O'Hara those most famous words, "Frankly, my dear," and of course you know the rest, the shock and rage that viewers expressed resulted in an uproar of condemnation. Today, however, many movies made for our youth are filled with expletives and deemed unacceptable. Violence, indecency, alcohol, and drug abuse and profanity are common fare on television sitcoms and dramas for on virtually every channel. You can't even ride down the road and stop at a red light without someone with a boombox on wheels pulling up beside you with windows down and polluting the air with the filthy verbal vomit of rap music. I would say to you, beloved, in conclusion, that while the foundations are being destroyed, the church is often symbolized by the answer to the reporter's question, "I don't know and I don't care." Ignorance and apathy are weakening the pillars of dignity, devotion, duty, and decency that made America the great nation that it is. One final point. Our neighbors to the north and the south, Canada and Mexico, were discovered by explorers looking for gold and dominion. But the American settlers were looking not for gold, but for freedom to live out the gospel of Jesus Christ. They were in search of God, not gold. They came to the New World, as stated in the Mayflower Compact, for the glory of God and the advancement of the Christian faith. So what can we, the righteous, do if or while the foundations are being destroyed? Let me leave you with five actions that you can begin today that will and can make a difference. You may want to jot them down. First of all, be interested. Be interested. It's amazing to me how many Christians just don't care what is going on in our world. It's as though it's, you don't hurt me, I won't hurt you. You don't get in my business, I won't get in yours. But oh, beloved, we can't afford to do that any longer. We cannot retreat into our church houses, close the doors, and simply say, we're just going to worship God and let the world go to hell. We've got to go out into the streets and begin to share the good news of Christ, the message that is the only message that will change the lives and the hearts of people. Be interested. Secondly, be informed. Know what's going on in your world. Know what's going on in the lives of your politicians. I'm not talking about scandals. I'm talking about what is making them the men and the women that they are. What is it that they believe? What is it that they stand for? What are their convictions? Do they even know God? And are they willing to lead our nation in the things of God? Number three, be involved. Be involved in the voting process. Be involved. I'm not talking about that you've got to go out and necessarily campaign for someone, but simply exercise your votes, your values at the voting booth and make a difference at the school board. Make a difference by showing up, parents, at the PTA meeting and taking a stand for what is right and what is just. Number four, be influential. Pastors, others, use your influence to encourage people to follow these other steps and get them interested, get them informed, get them involved. And then lastly, be an intercessor. Listen, we need people that will storm the throne of grace praying for our leaders and praying for our nation. I thought about Edward Everett Hale. You know this quote. He said, "I'm only one, but I am one. I cannot do everything, but I can do something. And because I cannot do everything, I will not refuse to do the something that I can do." May God help us to do something, and may God bless America, and may God bless all that have sacrificed for our great nation.
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0: It is time now for the Way of the Cross radio broadcast, brought to you by the Trinity Baptist Church in Williamston, South Carolina. Our prayer is that this broadcast will be a blessing and an encouragement to all who listen. We will give the address for you to correspond with the church at the end of the broadcast. And now, here is the pastor of Trinity Baptist Church, Brother Robbie Robertson.
1: 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God, we love you today, and we thank you for first loving us. I pray you'd bless the broadcast today, bless the services in the house of God, and we'll be careful to thank you and praise you for everything that is accomplished. In Jesus' name we pray. Amen. This is Brother Robbie saying it's a joy and a privilege to come to you every Sunday morning from 8 to 8:30 for the Way of the Cross radio broadcast brought to you by the Trinity Baptist Church in Williamston, South Carolina. We'd love to have you come out and be a part of our services. Our Sunday school begins at 10, our morning worship at 11, our evening service at 5, Wednesday night, 7 o'clock, prayer meeting, youth meeting, Bible study, children's ministry. We'd love to have you come out and visit any or all of our services at the Trinity Baptist Church in Williamston, South Carolina. We're going to get right into the message that was preached a couple weeks ago in the auditorium of the Trinity Baptist Church. This is part 2 of the message from Hebrews chapter 11 and chapter 12, entitled By Faith Others.
2: Hebrews chapter 11, as you know, is the hall of faith, and I think you would agree with me that there are some amazing people described for us in the hall of faith. God, through the inspiration of the Holy Ghost, made sure that we are reminded of those people, and God Himself gave honorable mention of them because of the degree of faith that was on display in the lives of these folks who their names are forever given recognition in the Hall of Faith in Hebrews chapter 11. They came from a wide variety of backgrounds and social statuses. Some of these folk escaped through faith. Other folk endured through faith, and then there was also some brave folk who were executed for their faith. And I love to be reminded of the faith demonstrated in the lives of these folk here in the Hall of Faith. I wanted you to notice with me, I'm interested in two words found in verse 35 and verse 36 after we're given the names of a lot of folk here in the Hall of Faith. There's two words that jump off the page at me. Verse 35, women received their dead raised to life again, and others were tortured, not accepting deliverance that they may obtain a better resurrection. And others had trial of cruel mockings and scourgings, yea, moreover, of bonds and imprisonment. I'm interested in those two words, and others. There were others who were tortured and tormented. They were mocked and mutilated. They were scourged and scabbed. They were beaten and bloodied. They were jailed and they were jeered and they were starved and they were stoned. And even though we're not given their names, we know that they were deceived and decapitated. They were tempted and tried. They were slandered and slain. They were deprived and destitute. They were afflicted and afraid. They were homeless have-nots, and they were naked nomads. And others, they're unknown, but they're not unnoticed. They were faithful because their lives were full of faith, and they would not give in, and they would not give up. These others, in verse 38, describes, of whom the world was not worthy. We were not even worthy to know their names. They would rather die than deny their faith in God. And even if they were not delivered, they were determined to live by faith. Now, we ought to receive encouragement from all these names given to us in the Hall of Faith. But oh, how much more should we be inspired by these others that chose to remain undefiled and undefeated. They were not afraid to stand up and to stand out for the Word of God. These folk that we read about in Hebrews chapter 11 and in the early church were truly persecuted in their day. I'm afraid that most of us are pampered in our day. These folk were yearning in agony. Many of God's people today are yawning in apathy. They were not afraid to be different, but many of God's people today have no problem being indifferent. These folk in Hebrews chapter 11, their faith was the evidence of their love, and it was the endurance of their life. They not only kept the faith, but their faith kept them. Now, I want to notice a few things that we looked at last week in Hebrews chapter 11 and chapter 12, verse 1. Chapter 12 begins with the word wherefore, which basically means why. Why are all these folk introduced to us in chapter 11, and why were they included in the hall of faith? And I want us to notice some important details given to us regarding these folk that are mentioned by name and those who are described as others. First of all, notice the cloud. Wherefore, seeing we are also compassed about with so great a cloud of witnesses, let us lay aside every weight and the sin which doth so easily beset us, and let us run with patience the race that is set before us. Now, we talked about some folk believe they are watching us. Others say they are witnessing us. I don't know if they can see us or not. But what we do need to pay attention to is what they are witnessing to us. They are our examples. And it ought to encourage us today that we have a great cloud of faithful folk in heaven today. Whether they can see us or not, they're no doubt cheering us on in the race. And so we notice the cloud. Then we also notice the curse. Let us lay aside every weight and the sin which doth so easily beset us. And we establish the fact that I think it's safe to say that the sin that is referred to here after chapter 11 talks about so much faithfulness, I believe the sin could be that sin of unbelief. God help us to be believers this morning. In light of those who were named and those that were described as others, we see a cloud, we see a curse. And then we talked about the condition. Let us run with patience. Let us not be weary in well-doing. Galatians 6:9 says, for in due season we shall reap if we faint not. Now, if we're ever going to reach the finish line, like these folk did in chapter 11, and these that were described as others, we better understand it's going to take a lot of patience in this day that we're living in. Noah preached 120 years, it's going to rain. Moses spent 80 years of his life preparing for Canaan land. Jeremiah preached and wept for 40 years, judgment is coming. Joshua spent 40 years of his life believing. God did not call us to be fast. He called us to be faithful. There's a condition, patience. And then notice the course, the race that is set before us. Every one of us has a race. God gave us a race before we were ever born. I'm not talking about NASCAR or the Olympics. I'm talking about the course that God set for our lives before we were conceived and born into this world for the first time. What was the goal of these faithful folk that were documented for us in chapter 11? The answer to that question is in chapter 11, verse 16. But now they desire a better country. They're looking for something better. It said a moment ago in verse 35 that they had even have a better resurrection because of what they went through. And so we saw the cloud and the curse and the condition and the course. But we also noticed the Christ. Look at verse 2. Looking unto Jesus. These folk in the hall of faith, those that were mentioned and those that were named and those that were not named, they were subjected to cruel mockings and scourgings, yea, moreover, of bonds and imprisonment. They were stoned, verse 37. They were sawn asunder, were tempted, were slain with a sword. They wandered about in sheepskins and goatskins, being destitute, afflicted, tormented, of whom the world was not worthy. They wandered in deserts and in mountains and in dens and in caves of the earth, and these all, having obtained a good report through faith, received not the promise. Well, they had a better promise. Jesus said in John 5:39, "Search the Scriptures, for in them you think you have eternal life, and they are they which testify of me." They obtained a good report through faith, and they received a better promise. And so no matter what Brother Lyle mentioned a while ago, no matter what you're going through today, we need to be looking unto Jesus. Then notice the confidence in verse 2. Looking unto Jesus, the author and finisher of our faith. We serve a God who is the Alpha and Omega, the beginning and the end. He never starts anything that he does not finish. Paul told Timothy in 2 Timothy 1:12, "For I know whom I have believed and am persuaded that he is able to keep that which I've committed unto him against that day." We need to determine in our lives to have faith like these folk in Hebrews chapter 11. Them that were named and them that were described as others. There's a confidence. He's the author and finisher of our faith. And then notice with me in verse 2, we find the cross, who for the joy that was set before him endured the cross. Now, you know I love to preach and talk and sing about the cross. Who for the joy, think about that a minute. Marinate on that for a minute. The joy that was set before him endured the cross. The cross was the ultimate display of sorrow and suffering and shame. Paul told the Philippians in chapter 2, verse 5 through verse 8, "Let this mind be in you, which was also in Christ Jesus, who being in the form of God, thought it not robbery to be equal with God, but made himself of no reputation, and took upon him the form of a servant, and was made in the likeness of men. And being found in fashion as of a man, he humbled himself and became obedient unto death, even the death of the cross." There was no greater display of agony than what Jesus endured on the cross. And let me say, 2,000 years later, there's no greater display of apathy to the cross. Philip Bliss penned the words of the old hymn back in 1875 that says, "Man of sorrow, what a name for the Son of God who came, ruined sinners to reclaim. Hallelujah, what a Savior, bearing shame and scoffing rude. In my place condemned he stood, sealed my pardon with his blood. Hallelujah, what a Savior, guilty, vile, and helpless we, spotless Lamb of God was he, full atonement. Can it be? Hallelujah, what a Savior. Lifted up he was to die. It is finished," was his cry. "And now in heaven exalted high. Hallelujah, what a Savior. When he comes, our glorious King, and his ransom home to bring, then anew this song we'll sing. Hallelujah, what a Savior." Hebrews 11, we have documented what they went through for him. But Hebrews chapter 12, we have documented what he went through for us. Hebrews 11, we see the evidence of the faithful. Hebrews chapter 12, we see the endurance of the faithful, the cross. But then notice in verse 3, we find a contradiction. "For consider him that endureth such contradiction of sinners against himself." Now, we know that contradiction is the opposite of and in opposition to. And since Jesus represents the truth, this world represents false teaching. The world has always made false accusations and false assertions. In case you haven't noticed, the world is no friend of grace. Paul said in Romans chapter 8, verse 35, "Who shall separate us from the love of Christ? Shall tribulation or distress or persecution or famine or nakedness or peril or sword?" That sounds a whole lot like what these folk in Hebrews chapter 11, both named and unnamed, experience. When we find our faith is faltering, let us consider him that endured such contradiction of sinners against himself. Now, he's not enduring anything today. He's seated at the right hand of the God, but sinners are still contradicting him every day that we live in on this side of eternity. Notice with me also in verse 8, we see the consequence. Now, I'm afraid This may be where a lot of people are today. Lest ye be wearied and faint in your minds. Now, what is the consequence of not having faith like these folk that we read about here in the Hall of Faith, both named and those called others? Lest ye be wearied and faint in your minds. Do you think for a minute that Noah didn't wonder? Do you think that Moses ever questioned? And we know that David flat out asked God why several times. And I'll just be honest and transparent this morning and say, I've never been through anything close to what these folk in the Hall of Faith went through, but there's been times I've had questions. There's been times I've been weary in my mind, lest ye be wearied and faint in your minds. I had a family just this week share with me some things that they are going through. And as they shared with me, I think for just a moment, I just about lost consciousness because I had so many questions and not near enough answers. Lest ye be wearied and faint in your minds. Jeremiah 12 verse 4 and 5 says, how long shall the land mourn and the herbs of every field wither for the wickedness of them that dwell therein? If thou hast run with the footmen and they have wearied thee, then how canst thou contend with horses? And if in the land of peace wherein thou trusted thee, they wearied thee, then how wilt thou do in the swelling of Jordan? Let me just put that in redneck robology. You ain't seen nothing yet. You think you got troubles now. It's just a good thing we don't know what's down the road. And Paul was being transparent in 2 Corinthians chapter 4, verse 8 and 9 when he said, we're troubled.

having faith in the midst of problems and perplexities and persecutions. Then again, in 2 Corinthians chapter 11, verse 27 and 28, he says, in weariness and painfulness, in watchings often, in hunger and thirst, in fastings often, in cold and nakedness, beside those things that are without, that which cometh upon me daily, the care of all the churches. Let us be reminded today that there are consequences to not having faith like these folk recorded in the hall of faith. Lest ye be wearied and faint in your minds. Not only must we consider the consequences, but we also need to be aware in verse 4, some folk paid the ultimate cost. Ye have not resisted unto blood against sin. Wait a minute. You're telling me that I could die for having faith in Christ? Oh, yeah. Our text and even our title in verse 35, and others were tortured and not accepting deliverance that they might obtain a better resurrection. And others had trials of cruel mockings and scourgings, yet moreover of bonds and imprisonment. They were stoned. They were sawed asunder. That means sawed in half. They were tempted. They were slain with the sword. They wandered about in sheepskins and goatskins, being destitute, afflicted, and tormented, of whom the world was not worthy. They wandered in deserts and mountains and dens and caves of the earth. We call these others martyrs. I looked up the word martyrs in my Webster's 1828 dictionary, and that word as a noun means this: one who by his death bears witness to the truth of the gospel. Stephen was the first Christian martyr, one who suffers death in defense of any cause. We say a man dies a martyr to his political principles or to the cause of liberty. Agree with me or not, but Charlie Kirk has been considered a martyr for the faith. Just trying to relate to our day. Then the word martyr as a verb means to put to death for adhering to what one believes to be the truth, to sacrifice one on account of his faith or profession, to murder or to destroy. Stephen was stoned to death. James was slain with a sword. Peter was crucified upside down. Paul and John the Baptist was beheaded. And sometimes I wonder if we need to be reminded of the men who died as martyrs so that we could do what we're doing right now. What about those men that died so that we could hold in our hand this morning a copy of the Word of God? William Tyndale, known for his translation of the Bible into English, was a reformer who stood against the many teachings of the Catholic Church and opposed King Henry VIII's divorce, which was one of the major issues of the Reformation. And Tyndale's English translation of the Bible was the first to draw significantly from the English original language. And Tyndale was choked to death while he was tied to the stake, and then his dead body was burned in 1536. Isaac Watts wrote the words in 1724 of the old hymn that asked the questions, "Am I a soldier of the cross, a follower of the Lamb? And shall I fear to own his cause, or blush to speak his name? Must I be carried to the skies on flowery beds of ease while others fought to win the prize and sailed through bloody seas? And there no foes for me to face? Must I not stem the flood? Is this vile word a friend to grace to help me on to God? Sure, I must fight if I would reign. Increase my courage, Lord. I'll bear the toil, endure the pain, supported by thy word. The saints in all this glorious war shall conquer though they die. They see the triumph from afar by faith's discerning eye. Am I a soldier
of the cross. Notice with me number 11.

0: we find a word that none of us like. And that is, we find correction. Look at verse 5. We find several words repeated that we do not like to hear. Verse 5, "And ye have forgotten the exhortation which speaketh unto you as unto children. My son, despise not the chastening of the Lord, nor faint when thou art rebuked of him. For whom the Lord loveth, he chasteneth, and scourgeth every son whom he receiveth. If ye endure chastening, God dealeth with you as sons. For what son is he whom the father chasteneth not? But if ye be without chastisement, whereof all are partakers, then ye are bastards and not sons. Furthermore, we have had fathers of our flesh which corrected us, and we gave them reverence. Shall we not much rather be in subjection unto the Father of spirits and live?" Let me once again put that in redneck robology terms. You think it's hard to get a whipping from your earthly father? It's a whole lot worse to get a whipping from your heavenly father. We have these examples given to us in Hebrews 11. Some were named and some were introduced as others. And one of the reasons that we may not have the faith that these folk have could be that we're not willing to take correction from our heavenly Father. Proverbs chapter 3, 11 and 12. "My son, despise not the chastening of the Lord, neither be weary of his correction. For whom the Lord loveth, he correcteth, even as a father the son in whom he delighteth." It's human nature to despise correction. My dad was a great man, but he was a liar. Before he whipped me, he'd say, "This is going to hurt me more than it's going to hurt you, liar." And I would think to myself, "You give me that belt and we can make that happen." I never did say that, but I did think it. It's human nature to despise correction. It's also a characteristic of a human that never matured and is still hanging on to childish ways. One sure sign of maturity is to be able to handle correction. Look at your neighbor and say, "You need to straighten up." So now we got a bunch of mad folk and we need to wrap this up, all right? There's contradiction. There's a consequence, lest ye be wearied and faint in your minds. There's a cost. There's correction. But there's also a cause. I preached 3 weeks to get right here. Hebrews chapter 12, verse 10. "For they verily for a few days chastened us after their own pleasure, but he for our profit, that we might be partakers of his holiness." But he for our profit, that we might be partakers of his holiness. Verse 11, "Now no chastening for the present seemeth to be joyous, but grievous. Nevertheless, afterward it yieldeth the peaceable fruit of righteousness unto them which are exercised thereby." My dad wasn't a liar and I didn't get enough whippings. Okay, I said that. I got to get that off my chest. "No chastening for the present seemeth to be joyous." It wasn't, but grievous. It was. "Nevertheless, afterward it yieldeth the peaceable fruit." My dad's life verse was in Proverbs. "Foolishness is bound up in the heart of a child, but the rod of correction will drive it far away." That was his life verse. Verse 12, "Wherefore lift up the hands which hang down, the feeble knees, and make straight paths for your feet, lest that which is lame be turned out of the way, but let it rather be healed." Verse 14, "Follow peace with all men." Look at your neighbor and say, "I'm sorry, I told you need to straighten up." "Follow peace with all men and holiness, without which..." See, we're getting somewhere today. We're getting things right. "Without which no man shall see the Lord." What was the cause of all this? "But he for our profit, that we might be partakers of his holiness." The lesson that we need to learn from this look at the folk mentioned in the Hall of Faith is not necessarily about the evidence given to us in chapter 11, but more about their endurance given to us in chapter 12. Now we need to do some spiritual inventory and ask ourselves, do we have what it takes to be included with these people like Abel and Enoch and Noah and Abraham and Moses and Joshua and Samson and Gideon and so many more? Can you say that you have laid aside the weight of sin that doth so easily beset you? Can you say that you're running the race that has been set before you with patience? are you looking unto Jesus, the author and finisher of your faith? How well do you respond to the correction of the Holy Ghost? Do you have a desire this morning to be a partaker of His holiness? If some of these folk in the Hall of Faith could stand before us today, I have to wonder what kind of admonition they would give us. I can't help but believe that Abel would say, offer him a more excellent sacrifice. Enoch would say, walk with God. Noah would say, save your household. Abraham would say, go with God even when you don't have a map or a GPS. Sarah would say, trust God with the impossible. Joseph would say, all things do work together for good to them that love God and are called according to His purpose. Moses would say, you can make it on nothing but a glimpse of God. Joshua would say, with God, those obstacles are just opportunities. Gideon would say, if God be for us, who can be against us? Samson might say, His strength is made perfect in our weakness. David would say, the kingdoms of this world will become the kingdoms of our Lord, and He shall reign forever and ever. You can rest assured that those others would say, lay aside your unbelief and hold on to God. When your brothers turn against you, have faith in God. When the storms of life gather around you, have faith in God. When God seems slow to answer, remember He's never early, He's never late, He's always right on time. When you're misunderstood, have faith in God. When you're on the backside of the desert and it's dry and dull and dusty, have faith in God. When the odds are against you and you feel like you're standing alone, have faith in God. God, help us to be encouraged and to be faithful like these folk, named and unnamed, in the Hall of Faith. By faith, others.
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0: Greetings, my friend. This is Brother David Roth on the Word of Faith radio broadcast. I want to say it's a privilege and joy of mine to be with you on this Sunday morning. Hope you have a great day today. You know, God is good, and He's good all the time. I know we know that according to Scriptures, but I'm glad I know that according to experience. God's been real gracious to me, and I'm sure He's been very gracious to you, and I'm just glad I'm part of a great family, a large family called the family of God. So I'm thankful for the goodness of the Lord, the presence of the Lord, the power of the Lord, and just the mercies of the Lord. He's certainly a great God, and I just want to bless His holy name, and He is more than worthy. I want to thank you for your prayer request. Thank you for your prayer support and financial support, for we are missionaries with the Rock of Ages Prison Ministry. And God's given us a great open door to preach the gospel to those that are in prison, juvenile detention center, public schools, and also in the military bases in the United States. So I'm just thankful that we have that privilege and opportunity to be able to preach the gospel to those that really have some special needs in their heart and in their life. I know they belong there. I don't have a problem with that, but there's reasons why they're there. A lot of time it's because of their parents. They were lost and raised them up in an ungodly home, and therefore they didn't have the training and the teaching really they should have had. And so we got big responsibility as parents to raise up our children in the admonition of the Lord. And when we don't do that, and there's a consequence to pay, that's for certain. But I just want to say thank you so much for praying and supporting us. Now, the month of April, we were busy. We were able to fly to California, had a great time there. And we met our Western missionaries, and we also presented the ministry in the chapel and also in the classes at the Golden State College there in California. We also was able to preach in a prison, had 52 in the first service, 82 in the second service, and we had three saved, so we want to thank the Lord for that. Also, we were in Union, South Carolina, and we was able to preach in a juvenile facility, and I had a good number of young people there for about 3 days, and we had 26 saved altogether, so we're real thankful for that. We at the Greenville Detention Center had 22 in service, but about 15 of those were Spanish-speaking, and so I used one of the men who could speak Spanish and English. He was my interpreter, and I preached, and we had one Spanish man saved, and we had two Caucasian-type men saved, so we're thankful for that. We're able to be at Perry Correctional Institute, had a good time there, had 62 in the first service, 52 in the second service, 114 in the third service, had 11 saved. Also had a good many hours of visitation there at Perry, just had a great time. We was able to be at Livesey Correctional Institute the 1st of May. That went really well. And had good attendance in four different services, had two salvations, so we want to give God the praise for that. Also, the end of May, we'll be at Trenton Correctional Institute, and that's not far, just right above Greenwood, and McCormick, and then Trenton. So we're looking forward to that. And then we'll be flying to Michigan in the month of June, and we'll be traveling up north, out west this year. And so we appreciate you praying for us. I'd like for you to turn your Bibles, if you're able to 1 Samuel chapter 1. 1 Samuel chapter 1. Won't you notice in verse 9, the Bible says, "So Hannah rose up after they had eaten in Shiloh, after they had drunk. Now Eli, the priest, sat upon the seat of a post of the temple of the Lord. And she was bitterness of soul and prayed unto the Lord and wept sore." Father, we're truly thankful for your word today. It is a lamp on our feet. It is a light into a path. It does give direction for life. We just pray you'll guide and direct us now to do your will and honor your name, praying for that fullness of the Spirit and that power of God. Lord, let us be a help and a blessing to those that might be listening today. Give them that encouragement and strength they need. Also challenge our hearts as well. And we'll thank you now in Jesus' name. Amen. Last Sunday, we began a message entitled Characteristics of a Godly Woman. The Characteristics of a Godly Woman. We notice the story of Hannah, how she longed for a son because she was barren, how she began to pray and really just soak it with prayer. And God honored her sincere desire and actually gave her that request. So we notice some characteristics of Hannah in 1 Samuel chapter 1, 1 Samuel chapter 2. Number one, we mentioned how Hannah was a praying woman, a praying woman. In other words, she talked to God. She had fellowship with God. She communicated with God. She was on terms with God. She was a saved person. She believed in the Lord. They brought sacrifices every year, represented the sacrifice of the Lamb of God to take away the sin of the world, the Lord Jesus. And so she was a believer, and she talked to God daily. She would spend time with God in prayer. She'd make her petition known unto the Lord. So she was a praying woman. Secondly, I want you to notice that Hannah was a promising woman, a promising woman. What I mean by that is found in verse 11. She vowed a vow. In other words, she made a promise to the Lord. She vowed a vow and said, O Lord of hosts, if thou will indeed look on the affliction of thy handmaid and remember me and not forget thy handmaid, but will give unto thy handmaid a man-child, then I will give him unto the Lord all the days of his life, and there shall no razor come upon his head. So here Hannah was barren because God did not allow her to have children. So she began to pray and seek the face of God. And in her prayer, she prayed and actually promised God that if he would give her a man-child, that she would actually give that child back unto the Lord, even as a child. Now, Hannah was of the Levites. Her husband was of the Levites. The nation of Israel had 12 tribes, and she was the tribe of Levi. Well, that was the priestly tribe. So Hannah promised. She said, I will give him unto the Lord. Now, the Levites were not bound to serve at the tabernacle until they were 25 years old, and not after that, after they were 50. So they served a 25-year term. But she devoted her future son to the ministry there from his childhood. As long as he lived, from earliest youth till the day of his death, and she vowed also to make him a Nazarite. He had the Nazarite vow. There were some things he could not touch, something that was dead, some things that he couldn't eat, anything that was forbidden for him to eat. He wouldn't cut his hair. And so anyway, she made really a Nazarite vow for her son. And so this is a very special prayer, a very special promise. And so I'm thankful that God honors our promises or our commitments or our vows. So she had a vow, and she kept it. She committed herself to it. In Genesis chapter 28, verse 20 and 21, we see Jacob vowed a vow. And this is what Jacob said in Genesis 28, verse 20 and 21. Jacob vowed a vow, saying, if God will be with me and will keep me in this way that I go, I will give and will give me bread to eat and raiment to put on. So then I come again to my father's house in peace. Then shall the Lord be my God. Isn't that something? The Lord be my God. So Jacob made a vow to God, said, if you'll provide for me, if you'll supply my need. And by the way, God is a great God who wants to supply our needs. I believe God is a Trinity, because the Bible teaches that. And the Trinity, God the Father, God the Son, God the Holy Spirit, I believe one reason why he's a Trinity, one God, three persons, is to supply every need that man has. Man had a need of a creator, that is God the Father. Man needed a Savior, that is God the Son. Man needed a comforter, that is God the Holy Spirit. So God has manifested himself in such a way to take care of every need. So I'm glad God knows how, and God knows how to take care of our needs, and he wants to take care of our needs. Isn't that amazing? In 2 Peter chapter 3, verse 9, the Bible says, the Lord is not slack concerning his promise, as some men count slackness, but is longsuffering to usward, not willing that any should perish, but that all should come unto repentance. So not only does God listen to our promises, our commitments, our vows, but also he makes promises, commitments, and vows. God honors our promises with a promise, and God's promises are sure, and he never fails. God's promises never fails. Are you listening? God's promises never fails. We might not understand everything that's going on, but we can trust the Lord. I heard a preacher say many years ago, and they wrote a song about it too, when you cannot trace God's hand, you can trust God's heart. Can I say that again? When you cannot trace God's hand, you can trust God's heart. Aren't you thankful for that? Aren't you glad for that? I'm thankful that God does have promises. In James chapter 1, verse 12, the Bible says, "Blessed is the man that endureth temptation, for when he is tried, he shall receive a crown of life, which the Lord had promised to them that love him." So he promised to save us. He promised actually to give us crowns and to honor our faithfulness. And then in 1 John 2:25, and this is the promise that God hath promised us, even eternal life. How do you like that? Eternal life, that's forever. And then 2 Peter 3:13, "Nevertheless, we, according to his promise, look for the new heavens, new earth, wherein dwelleth righteousness." So God promised salvation, and if you'll receive him, he'll give you that promise. He promises to actually give us crowns if we're faithful and endure temptations. That's a promise. He also promised eternal life. That's forever. And then he promises new heaven, new earth, where we can dwell in righteousness forever and forever. Thank God for his promises. Thank God for his promises. So I'm thankful for the promises and the commitment and the vows that God gives us through his word, in his word. Thank the Lord for that. So I appreciate the Lord. God is a good God. He's worthy to be praised, honored, and glorified. So we see the characteristics of a godly woman. Hannah was a praying woman, found in verse 10. Hannah was a promising woman, verse 11. In other words, she promised the Lord in her prayer that she would give that child, if God would give her a child, that she would give that child back to the Lord. And we knew that she was the tribe of Levi, and we knew that's the priestly tribe, where the priest came and took care of the things in the tabernacle. And therefore, those priests would start at the age 25 and go to the age 50, and they would serve God in the tabernacle. But she made a promise that if God would give her a child, that she would bring that child, I'm talking about just after it's weaned, I'm talking about a child, and give that child before he was ever 25, and would allow that child to serve the tabernacle, to serve the Lord in the tabernacle, to serve as a priest of Almighty God all his life, all his life. I don't know that there's any priest that's ever done that. And so what amazing promise that was. And then God honored her promise. God honored it and promised her. And so therefore, God really granted her prayer request and honored her promise, and therefore God promised Hannah. Isn't that amazing? Well, my time is gone, and I pray that God will use you this week as you stand upon the promises of God. And that's my prayer now in Jesus' name. Amen.
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1: The world electronically, if it goes down, people are going to go back to what they know will work when it comes to war. I'm going to go with the scriptures when it describes, behold, Zechariah 14:1, the day of the Lord cometh, and thy spoil shall be divided in the midst of thee, for I will gather all nations against Jerusalem to battle. And the city shall be taken, and the houses rifled, and the women ravished, and half of the city shall go forth into captivity, and the residue of the people shall not be cut off from the city. Then shall the Lord go forth and fight against those nations as when he fought in the day of battle. This is a battle between the Lord God Almighty. The Bible teaches us that the Lord Jesus Christ, as the heavens were open, there's a white horse, and upon him was called faithful and true, and in righteousness he judged and made war. See, this reference here is the future of Armageddon, some of his story concerning the Lord Jesus Christ. There's going to be a battle fought. And even in Revelation 19, it reminds us of all these people coming, all these coming from all points of the world being gathered together. And in Revelation 19:11, he says, I saw heaven opened. John was able to behold this, and he wrote it down for us. Verse number 12, it goes on to say in Revelation 19, his eyes were as a flame of fire. We got a lot of unknown things. He's got a name written that no man knew but he himself. I don't know what language is in it. It's not Hebrew. It's not Greek. It's not German. It's an unknown language. But it's going to be written there. It said, but no man knew but he himself. A little small phrase. Do you know the names of God as I am? Pretty simple, isn't it? One time he answered it back to those soldiers trying to get him in the Garden of Gethsemane. He said, I am he, and they all fell backwards on the ground. I wonder what it's going to be like, a name we've never heard before and a language we've never heard before, but it's explicitly declared to us that it will be written and no man knew but he himself. And maybe he might use that name on that day. And maybe the armies will just fall backwards at his power. But he's here in this passage. He's back. Amen. First time you saw him in the book of Revelation, when we met him and know him in the free pardon of sin, we know him as the Lamb of God that taketh away the sin of the world. But now he's the Lion of the tribe of Judah. He's not coming this time to deal with sin. He already did. This time all judgment's coming from the Son. And I know there's a disagreement on this. I got to hurry. He says his vesture's dipped in blood. I don't know if you gather it like I do, but it's describing him as he's coming out of heaven, and he's already got his vesture dipped in blood, in my opinion. It's not describing him after the battle, after the blood, but it's already dipped in blood. Now, if it was the blood of kings and other people, that wouldn't make sense. How did that come from heaven already? This must be after the battle. I believe I know where the blood came from. I believe it's the blood he shed on the cross of Calvary that was placed at the mercy seat to redeem the sins of all the world who will believe and call upon him. And he dips that vesture in blood, because as he comes to this world to fight, it's going to be about the blood. It's going to be about redemption. His blood will win the victory again. Amen. And I got to thinking about, the Bible says his banner over me is love. And this blood-bought story and reference is the glory of all ages. We flash back to the book of Revelation chapter 5, verse 9. They said they sung a new song. I don't know. He said, what is it? I don't know. It might not even be, it might have more than 8 chords or octaves or what. I don't know what it is. It might not be an instrument down here and a vocal cord down here and a brain down here that can wrap their mind around this new song yet. And here's what it's going to sound like. It's going to say, thou art worthy to take the book, to open the seals thereof, for thou wast slain and hast redeemed us to God by thy blood. It'll never go outside the borders of the theme of the Lord Jesus Christ, the revelation of Jesus Christ. It'll never cease to be anything other than about the blood of how he redeemed mankind. Revelation 5:12, it says, they say with a loud voice, worthy is the Lamb that was slain to receive power and riches and wisdom and strength and honor and glory and blessing. And every creature which is in heaven and on the earth and under the earth, and such are in the sea, and all that are in them, John said, heard I saying. He heard them all. He said, that's crazy. It is pretty crazy. And here's what they said. Blessing, honor, and glory, and power be unto Him that sitteth upon the throne, and to the Lamb forever and ever. So in Revelation 19:14, it says, the armies which were in heaven followed upon white horses. Now, some believe these are angels. I believe these are the redeemed saints of God. He said, well, preacher, you're wrong. Well, I'll be wrong. You can tell me to get off the horse when I'm riding behind him when he come down. I'll get off. Won't get poochy mouth. Won't be mad at all. Said, well, I'm sorry. I thought I was right. I'll get on another horse or do something else. Amen. Won't hurt my feelings at all. But how silly would it be to be angels on these horses when angels have wings? What a waste of wings. Amen. Just ride on the horse and I could just fly. Amen. I don't know. I get aggravated at some stuff that's written sometimes. I'm sure some people listen to my preaching and get aggravated at me, but with wings riding on horses, I like this. This is the book of Jude, verse 14, only one chapter in Jude, New Testament. It's a reference to Enoch prophesying, and there's no other reference to Enoch prophesying this but what Jude said, but I still believe what Jude says. Amen. Enoch, also the seventh from Adam, prophesied of these, saying, behold, the Lord cometh with 10,000s of His saints. Amen. I think I'm on one of those horses right there. You say, you're crazy. Well, maybe I am. Verse 15, out of His mouth, it's not about what comes from me or what I do on the horse. It's about what He's doing on the horse.
2: Yes, sir.
1: Out of His mouth goeth a sharp sword, and with it He should smite the nations. This is what's taking place in this Armageddon, in this battle. And He shall rule them with a rod of iron. He treadeth the winepress of the fierceness of the wrath of God. And He hath on His vesture and on His thigh name written, King of Kings and Lord of Lords. And then later He talks about, verse 19, I saw the beast and the kings of the earth and their armies to gather together to make war against Him that sat on the horse. Can you understand the concept of this? That this world's really going to buy into this thought under the leadership of the beast, the Antichrist, the false prophet, under satanic influence. They're going to think they can fight the Lord Jesus Christ when He literally comes out of heaven riding on a white horse, which is already a symbol of victory. And He comes with that vesture dipped in blood, amen? And He's going to have fire coming out of Him. And as the Scripture says, flame of fire. And on His head were many crowns because He's the King of Kings and Lord of Lords. And they're going to fight against Him that sat on the horse. Not on those who are sitting on the horses. It's not about you and I. He's going to fire the first shot. He's going to fight the battle. In fact, I don't expect to do anything, Brother Jim, but ride the horse. That's all I'm going to do. It's going to look good. He already redeemed me. I don't belong there anyway. There I am today. And I'm just going to, if that's what that scripture means, and I'm part of the 10,000 of His saints and part of that army, He's going to do all the fighting. He's going to do all the protecting there. The Bible says, they're going to come against Him that sat on the horse and against His army. Verse 20, and it says, and the beast was taken. Now, I was reading this the other day and I go, wow, that's a quick transition. Here comes the army. I'm coming against your army. We're coming against you. And the beast was taken. That's how quick. I don't know if it's really going to be that quick, but that happens pretty quick. The big leader of all this, the beast, the Antichrist, is taken first and foremost. And the next thing you know, the Bible says that he puts in the lake of fire. I don't know if that's how the devil thought it was going to go. But the victory belongs to the Lord Jesus Christ. The beast was taken, and with him the false prophet that wrought miracles before him. All those miracles ain't going to help him now. And he which deceived them that had received the mark of the beast and all that crowd and all the deception not going to help him now. And them that worshipped his image and those that were cast alive. Then they said that these both were cast alive into the lake of fire burning with brimstone. We had a lake that we talked about, an area filled with blood. Now we've got one filled up with fire and brimstone. A lake of fire. I believe the lake of fire is especially different place than hell itself. I don't know where the lake of fire is located. I believe that hell itself is in the heart of the earth and hell enlargeth herself, as the Bible says. I believe hell is a place, the Bible says, was prepared for the devil and his angels. Amen. But one day all that is in the lake of, all that's in hell, all those that rejected God, will all be cast into the lake of fire. But these two get to go first. They get put in there first. And it's amazing that God does it this quickly. Now, verse 21, the remnant were slain with the sword. There were others there, other people, kings and leaders. And they were slain with the sword of him that sat upon the horse. Just can't get away from this guy on the horse. You know who he is, right? It's Jesus Christ. Because this book's about him, Revelation. Revelation, Armageddon, the words the world tries to use maybe to scare people, or they think it's somehow kind of cool and interesting, but they really don't have much clue of what it really is about. And it's about the Lord coming back the second time, and He's going to defeat and subdue the armies of this earth. He's going to take the Antichrist and the false prophet, and He's going to cast them alive into the lake of fire. Alive. Jehovah's Witnesses, I believe I'm right on this, they believe in soul annihilation. And they believe if you go to hell that eventually over so many years that you will annihilate and die. The context of Scripture here, later, the devil is bound with chains in the bottomless pit for 1,000 years. That's a long time. We went from the horse and the army, and here comes the Antichrist. Boom, they're in the lake of fire that quick. But 1,000 years goes by, and the devil is put in the bottomless pit. And later, after Satan is loosed, the devil was incarcerated. And the Bible said they cast him into the lake of fire and brimstone. This is Revelation 20:10. The devil that deceived him was cast into the lake of fire and brimstone, where the beast and the false prophet are. 1,000 years later, they're still there. They still exist in eternal punishment. That's what the lake of fire is. That's what hell is about. Eternal punishment and damnation. You don't want to be under the wrath of God. You need to be born again. You need to look unto Jesus as the author and finisher of your faith. This book is not something to look at as end times confusion, don't understand it. You better listen to what the Scriptures are teaching us and tell us. He throws him into that lake of fire with the beast and false prophet. And the Bible said they shall be tormented day and night forever and ever. Verse 21, the remnant were slain, the kings. And it says it was done with those, he that sat upon the horse, which sword proceeded out of his mouth. And all the fowls, you might know what a fowl is, it's a bird. All the fowls were filled with their flesh, that great supper.
0: 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That address is the East Georgia Road Baptist Church, Post Office Box 189, Simpsonville, South Carolina 29681. 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

0: Welcome to Sunday with Brother Dean from the White Horse Heights Baptist Church. 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
1: I say hello, good morning, good afternoon, good evening, wherever you may be listening. Glad to have you along Sundays with Brother Dean. Oh, my Lord, what a time, what a time. Here's the

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1: and patiently
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1: Waited, yeah. An entrance to
0: patiently waited.

Yes, my Jesus is so precious to me. Howdy, neighbor. Welcome to Sundays with Brother Dean, coming to you from the White Horse Heights Baptist Church here in beautiful Greenville, South Carolina. It is a privilege. I count it a great privilege that you would invite me into your home or your automobile or wherever you may be listening. I appreciate you tuning in to the broadcast today. Well, just real quickly, let me run through some announcements. First of all, I want to thank the good folks and the organizers of the Hope of Israel Baptist conference. This was their yearly conference they had, and I tell you, Brother Danny Moore and the good folks over at Zion Hill, they just went out of their way to knock it out of the park. I mean to tell you, they just were a great, great blessing, and I thank the Lord for having a small part of being able to preach that rally service on Sunday night. I counted it an honor that they would ask me. But anyway, we had a wonderful time and enjoyed being there, enjoyed preaching to that good crowd, had a wonderful spirit and a good week, and we thank the Lord for it. And then I want to thank Brother Earl Green for filling for me Wednesday night, and I had to slip out of town. A dear, dear friend of mine was in need of I just felt like I needed to go and just for a few minutes. And so I was late getting back, and I knew I was going to be late. Boy, when you travel up down Highway 85, Interstate 85, you're just shooting the dice as to whether you're going to get through or not. Now, when the traffic's moving, man, you can zippity-doo-dod right down the road. But, boy, you let somebody have a wreck or a breakdown or something going on, a road repair or something, and they'll back up past Atlanta, Georgia. I mean to tell you, as far as you can see. But I had a chance to go and just put my arms around a dear, dear brother and let him know I love him. I'm praying for him. And we're going to continue to do so. But I appreciate Brother Green being on call at the very last minute. Jumped up and came in, spoke for me. I appreciate that. That was a real blessing to my heart. And I appreciate Brother Green. Well, we thank the Lord for giving us a great day this past Sunday. Brother Thompson was with us with Beezy Pack. He talked in the 10 o'clock Sunday school hour and then brought the message on that Sunday morning. Did a fantastic job, and we enjoyed having him so very much. And then he was on the radio with us 2 days, back Tuesday and Wednesday, and via means of telephone, we were able to travel to Israel. And we're able to talk to men. And there was, as a matter of fact, their government, their parliament is called the Knesset, I believe, is close, Knesset. And we were talking to an MK, a member of the Knesset. And he was talking to us, and the whole while he's walking into the chamber, he's still talking to us on the phone. And all of a sudden we hear him say, "Nay, nay, nay." And he was on the floor voting. And we were right there with him by means of a telephone. That was just amazing to me. And to talk to several others of the leaders and those people that are leading the country. And one dear man was talking to us, and he talked about this special place and talked about how the Jews were coming home. He said from the east and the west and the north and the south, they were all coming home. That God had scattered the children of Israel, but he was gathering his chicks back in. Him, he's talking about those desert places being made green. He said it's a direct answer to the prophecy that God made. And he said, "We're seeing it." Boy, I mean to tell you, it was just a blessing. And I appreciate Brother Thompson so much for lining that up and helping us get that done. It was a real blessing to my heart. And I certainly thank the Lord for it. Well, we're looking forward to getting down to the house of God today. We're going to have Sunday school at 10 o'clock. Then we're going to have preaching at 11. Sunday night is going to be at 6 o'clock. Wednesday night will be 7. Now you say, "Brother Dean, don't you realize that this is Memorial Day weekend?" Yes, I realize that.
He said, you still going to have church Sunday night? Yes, sir, if I'm the only one there. I'll preach to myself. I'll preach myself in the altar. I'll preach myself through an invitation. I'll preach myself to give a little more until it hurts and pinch it. Now, I mean to tell you now, you're going to have to give it. And then I'm going to preach to me. Yes, sir. But we'll have Sunday school at 10. And the classes will be back. Last week we combined all the Sunday school, the.

I want to thank all of you who helped me with my granddaughter, Isabella, and her Bella's Blessings number two. Now, you precious folks helped us last year with her school tuition, and I appreciate that. And this year, because of some circumstances that happened, the bill was just not able to be paid. And so we put together Bella's Blessings number two, and we had some beautiful patriotic gifts in it, and a patriotic coin that commemorated 250 years, a yard flag with the colonial scene on it, and 250 years and the dates, and just absolutely a beautiful, beautiful. And then a patriotic pen, a patriotic pencil. We just some little trinkets we put together for saying thank you for those of you who helped with Isabella's Blessings number two. And she was able to go down and take care of that whole school bill that's left. And we're going to get a picture up on our church's Facebook page showing Isabella holding up that receipt. Amen. Darling, that's just wonderful. And all of you who helped her, let me say thank you. I appreciate that so very, very much. Well, beloved, let's see. We're looking forward to being back with God's people today in God's house, taking God's book, feeling God's spirit, and enjoying the blessings of God. In Psalm 46, the Bible says, God is our refuge and strength, a very present help in troubles, a very present help in trouble. Now, beloved, I'm glad to be able to report to you today that we serve an omnipotent God. We're serving a God who can do anything. We serve an all-powerful, omnipotent God. We serve an all-knowing and omniscient God. We serve an omnipresent, which means that God can be everywhere at exactly the same time. And that means while he's helping Brother Dean make this broadcast, he's over here helping this dear brother, back here helping this sweet sister, and over there helping this little family get their day started. I'm just saying, as we go into the day, I'm glad that I have a God, a real God, a God that is omnipotent, all power, omniscient, all knowing, omnipresent, can be everywhere at exactly the same time. Now, Satan cannot do that. Satan cannot be everywhere at the same time. You say, well, Brother Dean, how in the world is he causing me trouble? And folks all over the world, he's tempting them and running them and controlling them. And they're being tempted just like I am. If the devil can't be over there and over here at the same time, how does he pull that off? I'm being tempted at exactly the same time. This fellow over here, this lady back here, all three of us, all 300 of us, all 3,000 of us are being tempted at exactly the same time. How can that be? Satan, who was heaven's song leader, he was an archangel. His name was Lucifer. And he was a bright star that shone, but he was created by God Almighty. And Lucifer's job was to lead the heavenly choirs in singing glory and honor to the God of heaven, the God sitting on his throne. That was Lucifer's job. He's going to lead the holy angels in singing praise to our God. Well, one day he's looking around, and as he leads the heavenly choir, these angels are singing, and he thinks to himself, now, I'm a lot prettier than God. As a matter of fact, I've got more power than God. Why aren't these angels singing my praise? Why aren't these angels lifting me up and making me the king? And so the Bible said pride was found in his heart, and he led a rebellion against the God of glory. Can you imagine an archangel who has witnessed, who has seen the power of God and has witnessed it and has been there as the

0: glory of God. I'm talking about explodes out of heaven and comes rolling down the sides of glory. Satan has been there. He's experienced that. He's seen it. He's felt it. He's heard it. He's been right there. But yet he said, I will exalt my throne above the throne of God. I'm going to have these angels singing praise to me. I'm going to have them bowing before me. And so Lucifer makes a rebellion, and he begins to sow seeds of doubt, and he begins to sow seeds of discord. And he begins to sway these holy angels, these angels that were created by God to sing praise and honor and glory to Jehovah. And that's what they're doing. That's what they've been doing. But Satan's sowing seeds of doubt. And they're talking about, well, God can't do this and God can't do that, but I can. And the Lord, he doesn't fool with this over here, but I can. And so one by one, by two, by five, by 10, by 100, he begins to sway the holy angels over to his side. And so at the marked time when the signal's given, they march on the throne of God. Now there's another archangel. We mentioned that Lucifer was an archangel, which means he was above the regular angels. And Lucifer's job was singing praise and to bring honor and glory to God. Michael was the other archangel, and his job as a warring angel, and he's in charge of those angels that were created to protect the holiness of God. They're there to protect the God of heaven. Not that God needs any protection, but that's the job of that holy angel, the archangel called Michael. And so he's watching and keeping to make sure the throne is not overthrown. And here comes Lucifer with his angels that had fallen Lucifer. Now they're no longer called angels, they're called demons. And a demon is just a fallen angel. And that's where they came from. That's where they are. And the Bible said that Satan was able to trick and fool and persuade one out of every three angels. 33 1/3% the angels came with Lucifer. Now you're talking about millions and millions and millions of angels. How many were created? What's the final tally? What's the final number? Don't know. Don't need to know. God saw no fit to tell us how many he had. But he did tell us that 1/3 of them followed Lucifer. And of course, the creation, Lucifer, these angels that have fallen, now become demons, the creation will never be greater than the Creator. And beloved, nothing made by God, and all things were made by him. Nothing made by God will ever be overthrown, because God cannot be overthrown. Oh, listen to me, dear friends. Lucifer led his rebellion and brought those angels with him. And sometime during the melee, sometime during the ruckus, sometime during this time, there was a group of angels that offended God's holiness in some vile, despicable way, over and above what was already being done. And they immediately were placed in chains and put under the Euphrates River. And that's where they are now. That's where they're waiting to be judged and waiting to be call before God. That's where they are now. And so these angels have led a rebellion. Michael leads the holy angels, and they push back and they stop the advance of Lucifer. They stop the advance of the evil angels, and they cast them down to the earth. Satan, whose name started out as Lucifer, he is cast out. I mean, thrown down to the earth, just like you would take a something crawling on you and throw it down on the ground. That's the way Satan was hurled out into the atmosphere. And the holy angels were cast out of heaven and cast down to the earth. Oh boy, don't you know they were mad. I'm talking about they were ready to kill, and Satan found out he couldn't be everywhere at the same time, but he could send his demons to do his dirty work, and that is exactly what's going on. And so, beloved, we're going to continue this thought next week on the broadcast as we think about what God did and how God overthrew the angels, and Lucifer put them out. And beloved, he gave victory in sweet Jesus. I sure do love you. I hope and pray you'll come visit with us at one of Greenville's friendliest churches. That's the White Horse Heights Baptist Church. We're located right off of White Horse Road in the Highland Heights or the Berea area. And we'd love to have you. And I hope and pray the Lord will bless you and keep you. And again, Sunday school at 10, morning preaching at 11, Sunday night at 6, Wednesday night at 7. The White Horse Heights Baptist Church. Until next time, may God richly bless you, my beloved.
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0: Good morning on this Lord's Day. Welcome to the radio broadcast, the Oak Grove Baptist Church in Pelzer, South Carolina. 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We're an old-fashioned, independent, fundamental, King James Bible-believing, Bible-preaching Baptist church. Now here's a recent Bible lesson taught at Oak Grove Baptist Church.
1: We're going to start the lesson this morning at Oak Grove with Deuteronomy 32, verses number 39 to 40, and then we'll end up in Psalms 119. We've been searching the scriptures as we go through Psalms 119 to learn more about the Word of God, to learn more about what it testifies of itself, and the very pure Word that is there, the Word that is true from the beginning, the Word that is a light, and the Word that gives understanding and so much about the Bible. And we're going to look at Deuteronomy 32. Let's start there in verse number 39. Verse number 39, this is what God said. He said, "See now that I, even I, am He, and there is no God with me. I kill and I make alive. I wound and I heal. Neither is there any that can deliver out of my hand, for I lift up my hand to heaven and say, I live forever." God is an everlasting God. God is one that lives forever. And who else is like Him? There's no God that man can make out of stone or make out of wood, or there's no God that man can write a book about. There's no God that the fables can be told about, except there is one true and living God. And He is the one that lives forever. He's always been. That's hard for me to understand. And I can't explain it, but the Bible says that He's been from the beginning, before the beginning, from everlasting to everlasting. He's God. So He's always been. He always will be. He lives forever. And what a great God. What a great God there is. But what man is there that can escape or that shall not see death? What man is there? There's not a one of us. Not my parents, not my grandparents, no one that would be here. If the Lord doesn't come back, that's the direction that we're headed. There's been funerals this year that some have been to very recently. There's funerals that have been held at this church, and everyone's headed that direction. It could happen whenever we're young, or it could happen whenever we're old. It could happen when we're sick, or it could happen when we're well and everything seems to be going great and there's an accident that happens, something that we don't see. So that's something that we'd have to prepare for. But who is it that can deliver our souls from the hand of the grave? Consider that. The Bible says when He asks these two questions in Psalms, it says that little word, Selah. Think on it. Consider it. You know, when the psalmist, look with us, if we would, to Psalms 119, verses 153, I believe the psalmist, some of those thoughts, and even by the Holy Spirit, was in his mind, in his heart, when he writes these verses 153 to 160, because there's three times that he says, "Quicken me." Lord, and that's our hope. That would be our only hope. Is not that we would not see the grave, but that we would be quickened, and though if we have to face the grave, we'd be raised from the dead. That we would have eternal life, that quickening that would come, and that's every man's only hope, is to be quickened. Would you consider this morning just the affliction and the misery that every man faces? That's there. Consider that. The persecution that is faced throughout the world, you can consider that. Also the enemies that men have, the fighting and the wars, and also the spiritual enemies that continue on, we consider that. With all those things in our mind, on our mind, will we not turn to the Lord and say, "Quicken us, Lord. Lord, give to us that life. Lord, save us, quicken us. Look with me at Psalms 119. I think many of you are there. Verse 153 says, "Consider mine affliction and deliver me, for I do not forget thy law. Plead my cause and deliver me, quicken me according to thy word. Salvation is far from the wicked, for they seek not thy statutes. Great are thy tender mercies, O Lord, quicken me according to thy judgments. Many are my persecutors and mine enemies, yet do I not decline from thy testimonies. I beheld the transgressors and was grieved because they kept not thy word. Consider how I love thy precepts. Quicken me, O Lord, according to thy loving kindness. Thy word is true from the beginning, and every one of thy righteous judgments endureth forever." Let's go to the Lord in prayer. Father, we ask that you'd help us with the word today. And Lord, we believe that if your spirit doesn't come and doesn't help us, doesn't give understanding, Lord, that it won't happen by man's power and man's mind. It won't happen by my understanding or my words, Lord. And we just pray, we ask God that you would use it as you would see fit. And we pray this in Jesus' name. Amen. There, when we look at this, these verses, even the phrase, we think of the phrase that quicken me, that is used 9 times in Psalms 119. When he says either quicken thou me or quicken me according to your precepts, 9 times it's used, and 3 of those times are in these verses. And I believe that that's sort of a theme that we could draw just from the repetition that is there. When we notice this, first off, every man has a need to be quickened. Look with me, if you would. In verse 153, "Consider my affliction and deliver me, for I do not forget thy law. Plead my cause and deliver me. Quicken me according to thy word." And then it says, "Salvation is far from the wicked, for they seek not thy statutes." Every man has a need to be quickened. Every man. Look with me. Let's go to 1 Corinthians chapter 15. If we could turn there, 1 Corinthians 15, and see some more what the Bible would have to say on this. You know, all through nature there are differences. There's a difference in the flesh. Birds have one flesh, the Bible says. Man has a different flesh. We didn't all evolve from one little amoeba. That's not how that happened. God made man in his image. God made the birds. God made the animals, and he made them to reproduce after their own kind. And that's the way God designed it. There are differences. There are differences in glory. There are differences in bodies. There are differences that we find. And in 1 Corinthians 15, here's what it says. Verse number 42 says, "So also is the resurrection of the dead. It is sown in corruption, it is raised in incorruption. It is sown in dishonor, it is raised in glory. It is sown in weakness, it is raised in power." When you take a seed and you put it in the ground, I'm sure many of us have heard this. You put that seed in the ground. What you put in the ground, though it may be a seed, is coming forth something much different, something better, something. And so likewise, our bodies, those that have passed away, that knew the Lord, is going to be sown, going to be placed in the ground, but what comes out of the ground is not going to be what was there. Your loved ones that have known the Lord and been buried, the next time you see them, they're not going to have that natural body that they had before. They're not going to have that corruptible body that was placed in the ground. We're going to be changed in the twinkling of an eye. And here's what it says in verse 44. "It is sown a natural body. It is raised a spiritual body." There is a natural body and there is a spiritual body. I said there's a natural body, spiritual one. And as so it is written, verse 45, "The first Adam was made a living soul. The last Adam was made a quickening spirit." You know, you received from Adam, you receive from your parents, a natural body. And you can take care of that natural body. Your parents can help take care of that natural body. That's what you've received from them. Amelia, I can make sure she has food. I can make sure she has clothes. I can make sure there's a roof that she has. I can make sure that there's safety, that we try to put her in a safe environment and close environment. And the same thing that some of you parents do for your children. You can tend to that and try and help them with that natural body, but that's all you can do. There's nothing that we could do to quicken a spiritual body. There is a need for all of us. When we're born dead in trespasses and sin, as it says in Ephesians. But it says that there is a spiritual body. And the last Adam, which is the Lord Jesus Christ, was made a quickening spirit. The only one that's went to the grave and conquered the grave was the Lord Jesus Christ. Everyone that was raised from death, from Lazarus to the widow's son, all those that were raised from the dead, they were raised from the dead, they ended up going back to the grave, had to face it another day. But the Lord Jesus Christ was placed in the grave, and nobody raised him from the dead but himself. He came out of the grave on his own power and out of his own might, and he's never going to face the grave again. He is that quickening Spirit. He is the one that can give. He's the one that can give life to the spirit, and every man needs that. And we're given that need by birth. When every child that's born is born needing to be born again, and as we know in John chapter 3, that being born again is not a physical birth, but a spiritual. There is a need that comes by and comes with that. And who can do that? The Lord Jesus. We and even the psalmist, when he goes through these verses, and we've made it nearly almost through the whole chapter, or the whole psalm of Psalm 119, there's a love for the Word. There's an understanding for the Word. There's a desire for God. Well, he gets to the end, he still realizes that he's got to have God to quicken him. He's not been able to, through religious practices, through tradition, to quicken himself, and he's looking to God, looking for that to happen from the Lord. And as it says, we read in Psalms 119, verse 155, salvation is far from the wicked. No matter how hard you run, you won't achieve salvation. No matter how much gold you throw at a religion that you throw at it, you can't achieve that salvation. It's too far out there for you to reach. You could spend your lifetime. It doesn't take long to get to Tennessee. It doesn't take long to get really to Kentucky from the upstate of South Carolina. 2.5 hours, a little bit more than that, and you can travel a great distance with vehicles. You can even travel a farther distance in an airplane. Right? You can travel far away, but no matter if you were to get in a spaceship, an airplane, a vehicle, you could never reach salvation in a natural man with a natural body, natural works. It takes one that is a quickening spirit, which is the Lord Jesus Christ. And salvation, though, is far from the wicked, even as the thief found on the cross in his last moments. He found, remember me, and the Lord remembered and the Lord saved him on the cross. And grateful that he could do that, he could do a quickening just like that in a moment. And that's only the Lord that could do that. Not only is every man needs a quickening, we find in these verses, but also God is able to quicken every man. God's able to quicken. You can turn with me to John chapter 5. John chapter 5, the context earlier in that chapter, there's a man that has been by a pool of Bethesda for 38 years. And he's tried to be healed. He's tried to be made whole by that pool. And every season there would be an angel that would come by and stir the waters at that pool. And the first one to get in the pool would be made whole, whatever that was, whatever ailment that was. But this man, he says that he's got no man. There's nobody that can help him when the water is stirred to be the first one into the pool. I'm sure he's tried every effort that he could give, every way that he could possibly think of to be the first one in the pool, but every single time he's failed and he's not able to. Then Jesus comes by and he says, "Rise, take up thy bed and walk." And that man believes in the Lord Jesus enough that though he's been there for 38, had that ailment, and nobody's able to help him, nobody's been even concerned to help him, he just takes up his bed and he walks away. And men have a fit over that because it was the Sabbath day. And they said, "Who told you? Who told you to take up your bed and have your bed on the Sabbath day and walk?" He says, "The one that made me whole. Y'all ain't had any concern for me, but this man named Jesus that came by and made me whole. He said to rise, take up my bed and walk. I believe I'm gonna take him at his word." And that's exactly what he does. And so now Jesus is teaching after that in John chapter 5. John chapter 5, look at verses number 19 to 24. Actually, let's do verse number 17. "But Jesus answered them, 'My Father worketh hitherto, and I work.' Therefore the Jews sought the more to kill him, because he not only had broken the Sabbath, but said also that God was his Father, making himself equal with God." And God is the only one that can make a man whole like that. Jesus proved himself to be God. There's witnesses after witness that proves Jesus is God. And in this miracle, and he didn't lie, but you see the response. If there were going to be people that persecuted the Lord, then we're not greater than him. He had enemies, and certainly we would too. The psalmist in Psalms 119, you see that he mentioned affliction, he mentioned enemies, he mentioned persecutors. Persecutors are mentioned here. But look at verse 19. It says, Then answered Jesus and said unto them, "Verily, verily, I say unto you, the Son can do nothing of himself but what he seeth the Father do. For what things soever he doeth, these also doeth the Son likewise. The Father loveth the Son, and showeth him all things that himself doeth, and he will show him greater works than these, that ye may marvel. For as the Father raiseth up the dead and quickeneth them, even so the Son quickeneth whom he will. Though the Father judgeth no man, but hath committed all judgment unto the Son, that all men should honor the Son, even as they honor the Father. He that honoreth not the Son honoreth not the Father which hath sent him." Let's stop right there for a moment. So Jesus clearly says, if you're going to honor God, you're going to have to honor me. And that's not because Jesus is able to boast in himself. It's because the Father hath first honored him. The Father sent him. The Father committed to him, gave to him all judgment. And the works that he did was the works of the Father. He was equal to God. And he is the one, even as it says in verse number 21, he is the one that is able to quicken whom he will. Jesus Christ can quicken whomever he would, whomever he will desire. He's able to quicken. If he's able to touch a man that had a physical infirmity for 38 years that nobody else could touch, it's such a light thing. But that very same one that could heal that one at the pool of Bethesda of his physical problems, his physical infirmities, is the very same one that can save an individual who's been steeped in sin and wickedness and been away from God, an enemy even of the gospel, just like the Apostle Paul said that he was the chiefest of sinners. That very same one that could heal the physical infirmities of the man at Pool of Bethesda is the same exact one that can save and quicken those that are dead in trespasses and sins. He performs that miracle showing that he's able to do both. He's able to do both. He's able to forgive sins. He's able to, he's equal to God. No one else is. God the Father, God the Son, God the Holy Ghost. And there is no other God that'll live forever. And here's what he said, that one that's able to quicken. Here's his word. Verily, verily, I say unto you, he that believeth, or he that heareth my word and believeth on him that sent me, hath everlasting life, and shall not come into condemnation, but is passed from death unto life. Everyone that would hear, he's able. That would hear and believe on him that sent him, he gives everlasting life. And there's a phrase there, but is passed from death unto life. Passed. We're dead in trespasses and sin, but now we're quickened and made alive. We were lost. We were far from salvation with no way for ourselves to be saved, but he's quick, the quickening spirit would quicken the inner man. And the Lord Jesus Christ he was made judge by the Father. So he could do his work on the Sabbath, and men would seek to persecute him, but that would not change his work. And the Lord is the one that's able to quicken whomever he will. He's able today. Religion is not able to quicken. It can't do it. Progress, 7 steps, is not able to quicken. Those things can't do it, but the person of the Lord Jesus can. And he's able to do that for whomever he will. And he said, he that heareth my word and believeth on him that sent me hath everlasting life. It's open. It's open that whoever shall call upon the name of the Lord shall be saved. That's the opportunity. That's what's given there. And Psalms 119 says, great are thy tender mercies, O Lord, quicken me according to thy judgments. We just read in John chapter number 5, who's been given judgment? Who has that been committed unto? Who's that been given to? Who has the Father given the power to judge? The Lord Jesus. The Lord Jesus is him. And lastly, let's go if we would, last point. Romans chapter 4, not last verse, but Romans chapter 4. Man needs to be quickened. Everybody does. Spiritually quickened. And God's able. The Lord Jesus is able to do that for any man. But we also find that he's willing to do that. He's willing. It says, consider how I love thy precepts. Quicken me, O Lord, according to thy loving kindness. I remember the story of Hezekiah. The Lord showed loving kindness to Hezekiah. Hezekiah was a man that was told that he was going to die. He better get his house in order. And he turned his face and he got on his knees and he cried out to God that God would give him more time on this earth. You know what God did? Showed him loving kindness. Heard his prayer and gave him more time on this earth. We can read through the scriptures and see that there were some decisions that were made during that time that were not good decisions. Yet still God showed him loving kindness. I think about, I've been born again and I've been saved, but I've made some decisions after I've been quickened. I've went back and fulfilled some of the lusts that have popped themselves back up like I shouldn't have done, but yet the Lord still showed, he's rich in mercy. He still showed me loving kindness. And that would be the same for all of us. Look at Romans chapter 4, though, verses number 16 to 21. It says, therefore it is of faith that it may be by grace, to the end of the promise that might be sure to all the seed, not to that only which is of the law, but to that also which is of the faith of Abraham, who is the father of us all. It's by faith through grace we have salvation. It's not anything else. It's God's grace. It's God's grace by faith. And verse 7, it's a sure thing. It's sure. And look at verse 17. As it is written, I have made thee a father of many nations before him whom he believed, even God, who quickeneth the dead and calleth those things which be not as though they were. God told Abraham, I have made thee a father of many nations. You know when he told him that? Before he ever had a child. God spoke of the future in the past tense. How crazy is that? How would I be to say that I have ate fried chicken for lunch after church? I might have all intention to eat some fried chicken and some banana pudding or something after church. I might have that intention. I might have the intention to go to the store, or to go to a restaurant and pick something up. I might have the intention to do something in the future, but that may never come to pass. But God is the only one that's able to speak of the future in the past tense. God's the only one that has a word that is so sure and a promise that is so sure that He can speak of something that will happen as if it has already happened. This is what He tells Abraham. I've made thee a father of many nations. And look with me. It says in verse 18, who against hope believed in hope that he might become the father of many nations, according to that which is spoken, so shall thy seed be. So God gave His word and just Abraham believed what God said. And verse 19, and being not weak in faith, he considered not his own body now dead when he was about 100 years old, neither yet the deadness of Sarah's womb. He staggered not at the promise of God through unbelief, but was strong in faith, giving glory to God, and being fully persuaded that when he had promised, he was able also to perform it. Sarah and Abraham had a child that God had promised, those two, when he was 100 years old and Sarah was 90. That was not Abraham's doing. That was God fulfilling His promise. And he believed what God had said. And He's willing to quicken every man. And we don't have the time, but you can go to Ephesians chapter 2, verses 1 through 7 and read that we all were dead in trespasses and sin, but we've been quickened together in Christ. We've been given eternal life, and we're already seated in the heavenlies. How is that possible? Because God can speak of the future in the past tense. That's the only way that that's possible. And we've been quickened in Christ and grateful for that. But there's also coming a quickening that's going to happen. Turn with me to a couple of chapters ahead, Romans chapter 8, verses 9 through 11. God's willing to save. He's willing to quicken every man. Romans 8, verse number 9, it says, but ye are not in the flesh, but in the Spirit, if so be that the Spirit of God dwell in you. Now if any man have not the Spirit of Christ, he is none of His. And if Christ be in you, the body is dead because of sin, but the Spirit is life because of righteousness. If you got the Spirit of God, that's the righteousness. And that would be in you. The body is dead. But look, verse number 11, where I wanted to get to. But if the Spirit of Him that raised up Jesus from the dead dwell in you, He that raised up Christ from the dead shall also quicken your mortal bodies by His Spirit that dwelleth in you. I have been quickened. I was dead in trespasses and sins. And yet the Scripture tells me in the future, my mortal body will be quickened. I will be given a new body. Every Christian that's been born again, you have been quickened because the Spirit of God dwells inside. There is righteousness. There is one living inside of you that abides in you forever.
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0: Welcome to Sunday School from the main auditorium of Tabernacle Baptist Church in Greenville, South Carolina. And now, here's today's Sunday School lesson.
1: Thank you, my brother. Good morning. You may be seated. It's such a privilege to be back in the house of God on another Lord's Day. Thank you so much for being here for Sunday School. It's an exciting day, Mother's Day, a great day. Before I make my remarks, I would like to, Brother Edens, I've heard so much about you, and I'm honored that you're here this morning. And I listened to a lot of old messages by Dr. Stotler. He made so many references to you. And it's just a privilege to have you here and all your gifts with languages. And when he said your name, I looked back there, and that's just amazing. Thank you so much, brother. It's a blessing. Brother James, good morning. How you feeling? Feeling okay? Brother James is our amazing sound technician, and he does so many things around here 7 days a week. And glad that he's back after his heart surgery. And you continue to pray for Brother James as he continues to recover. My friend and his wife, Brother Levi and Sister Mary Lou Trask, are here today. They're missionaries with Who Will Go. And if you have an opportunity to come by and chat with them after Sunday School, that would be great as well. It's a blessing to have so many mission-involved people here in Sunday School and around the property today. I've got a young man here with us today that's interested in missions, and that's a great thing, too. And He's undoubtedly interested in what's going on in India, so we'll have to put those two connections together. It's amazing how God does things, and looking forward to what the Lord's going to do in the days to come. Happy Mother's Day. My mom was raised in this church. I asked her yesterday how long she was here, and she was here from the age of 3 to the age of 19, so 16 years, and it ended in 1978. So she would have started here in the early 60s and attended all the way through into the late 70s. And some of y'all may have known my mom. That would have been Libby and Lindy and Anna. And their mom was Sarah. And my great-grandfather was Cleo Gibson. And so I hear a lot of stories around the room about them. And I appreciate my mom. And then my grandmother, Sarah Whitson, went to here, and then my other grandmother, Bernice Coates, she never hardly even left the cove where she lived in the mountains of western North Carolina. She was there every day, but she listened to the radio and learned a lot from Oliver Green and Mase Jackson and Dr. Stotler, and she was able to pass what she learned on to other ladies as well. And thank God for good moms and good mothers and good grandmothers. And so I want to capitalize on that a little bit today. So take your Bible and turn to 2 Timothy chapter number 1, 2 Timothy 1. And there's something special about a mom, a mother, that there's a measure of comfort that comes just from being a mother. I was in the Philippines probably, 12, 13 years ago, maybe longer than that. And I got bit on my left leg by some kind of critter. I don't know what it was. I don't know when it happened because I never felt it. When I got back to the States, they told me that it was a bite. But anyway, it made my left leg swell up and turn purple, and all the skin was peeling off of it. I could not even wear a shoe hardly on that foot. I had to leave it untied for the rest of my journey in the Philippines. And I was coming to the end of my trip. I had preached all over the islands, and I come to the end of my trip, and a lady by the name of Mrs. Marmeto, her husband was Philip Marmeto, a missionary over there, she doctored me up for 2 days in her house. Her and her husband, they took care of me and got me on the plane, and I came back to the States and visited several medical professionals and finally got it fixed. It's still discolored today from that trip. But a bunch of different doctors looked at it, didn't know what to do. But this mom, this pastor's wife, who was a mother, doctored my leg. And there's just something special and comforting. I wasn't really worried about it because I knew that Mrs. Marmeto was taking care of me. It was just something comforting about that. I could tell lots of stories about how moms do this and that. I've watched my wife do things for our children that come instinctively. You know, when something happens, they deal with it. You know, dads sit there and scratch their head, try to figure it out or Google it or whatever. A mom sometimes will know instinctively what to do. And that's amazing to me. And there are some things that a mom, and I don't care what the liberal news media says, you need a mom and a dad. Can I get an amen right there? You really do. And there's some unfortunate situations where you don't have a mom and a dad. You just have one or the other. And that's why God gives you a church, so that you can have lots of moms to help or lots of dads to help. That's the way God designed it, I believe. But in modern days where they say two dads can do it and two moms can do it, that's a bunch of hogwash. Can I get an amen right there? I don't need two dads and two moms. As a matter of fact, there's some things instinctively in a mother that they can do for their children that a dad can't, period. There's some things that I just can't do for my kids. And I thank God for moms today. And I've already stirred enough, but I'm just glad I'm in a good conservative Baptist church where we still believe what the Bible says. Amen. So let's look together at 2 Timothy chapter 1, and we're going to read the first seven verses here to get the whole context of this. Paul is writing to his protege, Timothy, a man that he has been training to take on the task of being a bishop, having a bishopric, which is leading a ministry, leading a church. He signs on by saying, "Paul, an apostle of Jesus Christ, by the will of God, according to the promise of life, which is in Christ Jesus. To Timothy, my dearly beloved son, grace, mercy, and peace from God the Father and Christ Jesus our Lord. I thank God, whom I serve from my forefathers, with pure conscience, that without ceasing I have remembrance of thee in my prayers night and day." Now, there is a semicolon at the end of this, so that the sentence starts at verse number 3 and continues down to the end of verse 5. So let's read the entire sentence, 3, 4, and 5, and then I'll make a comment. "I thank God, whom I serve from my forefathers with pure conscience, that without ceasing I have remembrance of thee in my prayers night and day, greatly desiring to see thee, being mindful of thy tears, that I may be filled with joy when I call to remembrance the unfeigned faith that is in thee, which dwelt first in thy grandmother Lois and thy mother Eunice, and I am persuaded that in thee also." So the rules of context in the scripture would let us know that everything in verses 3, 4, and 5 are related to one another. So if I can give you a lesson today on Mother's Day, here's my charge to you. Lessons I've learned from these ladies. Lessons that I've learned from these two ladies. Look at verse number 3 again. Paul is saying, "I thank God, whom I serve from my forefathers with pure conscience, that without ceasing I have remembrance of thee in my prayers night and day." Paul had a burden for this preacher by the name of Timothy that caused him to pray and think about Timothy night and day. Sometimes God will do that to you. He will put somebody in your heart, in your mind to pray for. And Paul was not exclusively attached to Timothy. Paul also had deep feelings for Titus. Paul also had deep feelings for the 10 churches that he wrote epistles to. He loved the church at Rome. He loved the church at Corinth. He loved the church at Galatia. He loved the church at Ephesus. He loved the church at Colossae. He loved the church at Thessalonica. He loved all those churches. And then he wrote to Timothy and Titus with a great deal of love and affection and appreciation as well. Paul was a man that poured himself not only into Timothy, but into all the churches that he had been working with. But in Paul's letter to Timothy, he brings up the subject of his family, specifically his mother and his grandmother. I believe that the Holy Spirit allowed Paul to do this
2: for our benefit, not just for Timothy's benefit, but we know that all scriptures given by inspiration of God and is profitable. So therefore, as the local New Testament church views this letter as a doctrinal aspect of our reasoning and our thought process, we can see Paul's thoughts about Timothy, Lois, and Eunice, and understand that those thoughts are applicable to our situation in some way. So how is that? How can we apply Paul's affection towards Timothy and Lois and Eunice? How can we apply that to us today? What sense does that make? Timothy and Lois and Eunice and Paul are all in heaven already. How can this be applicable to us? So let's break this down very quickly. I'm interested in this phrase, by way of introduction, this phrase, unfeigned faith. There's a lot of people out there that have different kinds of faith. Some people have faith in things that we would say are not worthy of our faith. I don't think that the Buddhist religion is worthy of my faith. I don't think that the Hindu religion is worthy of my faith. I don't believe that shamanism or Islam or Catholicism is worthy of my faith. I don't believe that the Seventh-day Adventists or the Mormons are teaching a doctrine that's worthy of my faith. There's a lot of even what we would call evangelical sectors of denominations that I don't think are worthy of my faith today. But I've got a King James Bible. Amen. A Baptist church, a spirit-filled pastor, a good choir. I believe that this faith is worthy of my faith. He said, unfeigned faith. We would say in our vernacular today, it's the real deal. I don't know, and I've been a child of God for 38 years. I don't know how the people out there are doing it today. I don't know. With all of the garbage going on in the news media, politics, economics, troubles and trials, sicknesses, dangers, toils and snares, I have no idea how they do it without Jesus. I don't. Because I know what the feeling of the flesh is and how temporary it is. The Bible does tell us. It gives us a hint into it when it tells us that there is indeed pleasure in sin for a season. You can become pleasured by the things in the world for a period of time. But when God puts the unfeigned, real faith in the heart of a man or a woman to grow and to thrive and to experience all of God's wonderful grace, how dare we think, even for just a moment, that God Almighty in all of His abundance would be unfeigned or fake. We have what is real. And I am honored to partake in that on this Mother's Day. We have what's real. Unfeigned faith. Now, when you look at these two words, mother and grandmother, I did a little etymology study on this. So the word mother, if Timothy was using the word mother in his vernacular of the day, he would say the word meter, M-E-T-E-R. Now, I'm not a Greek theologian. I would never claim to be so. I've studied some of it. But when Timothy was calling out to his mom, like we would say, mama or mom, or mother, Timothy is literally saying the word meter. That's what he's saying when he's talking to his mom, meter. His grandmother, when he's speaking to his grandmother, he's saying the word mammy, mammy. So when Paul is writing his letter to Timothy, and we see in the King James text, grandmother and mother, Paul is writing the words that Timothy's referring to his grandmother and mother as, and that is, mammy and meter. That's the Greek terms. So if Timothy is calling his grandmother in the next room, he's saying mammy. Now, I don't know what you call your grandmother. My kids call my wife's mom Nana, and my kids call my mom Grammy. This is going to get real confusing. My mom's mom, we called her Mamaw, Sarah Whitson, that went to church here. My dad's mom, we called her Nanny, okay? My great aunt, okay, Brother Whittemore's mama, Dr. Dwayne Whittemore and Delaine Whittemore, his mama, my great aunt, we called her Big Mama. That's what we called her. Are y'all okay? She made the best cinnamon rolls you ever imagined. And you walked into her house, it was 98 degrees all the time. Hot, but there was something cooking every time you walked in the door. Some kind of bread was being, that's the kind of lady she was. And so when we there's different names that you have for different people, but I was trying to make this as real to you as I can. Timothy called his mom Meter, and his grandmother, according to Paul's writings, was Mammy. Okay, so that makes it a little more real for you. All right, the definitions that I want you to see here, this word unfeigned means undisguised, sincere, not counterfeit, not hypocritical. There's a lot of things in the world that are just exactly that. They're disguised, they're insincere, they're counterfeit, they're hypocritical. There are people out there today providing a religion in all sorts of facets of life with all kinds of faces. They're providing a religion to their constituents that is nothing more than unrighteousness, wickedness, evil, disguised as a form of worship. People last night went to concerts and venues and shows and programs and paid large amounts of money to watch and hear piles and mountains of evil and wickedness. They consumed that into their minds, and it dripped down in their souls while they were sleeping last night. And it makes them who they are. Whatever. The Bible says, mine eye affecteth mine heart because of the people. It does. My eyes do affect my heart. And what comes in my ear eventually affects my heart. And what I do with my hands and where I go with my feet and the words that I say with my mouth are a reflection of what's in my heart. And you and I need to be thankful that you're sitting, and we are sitting in an auditorium today where God Almighty will be present. They can't say that down there at the honky-tonk bar. They can't say that down there where people are trying to sober up this morning from the ungodly deeds and acts that they participated in last night. I thank God to be a part of a family that went to sleep in the peace of God last night and woke up with a Bible in our hand to head to God's church on a Sunday. Thank God for real faith. And you may be here today, and I don't know your situation, but you may be dealing with a specific trial or trouble or difficulty that is pushing you away from that real faith into something that is feigned or unreal. May God help you to see what's real today, and that God Almighty offers a pathway to peace through the power of Almighty God. Unfeigned. But then we see this actual word faith here. I love the definition of faith that is brought

Let me give you that in layman's terms. God's testimony. What is God's testimony? Right there. This is what God testifies as his word. This is it. I bring my mind, wherever this is at, my mind has to get up to that. Your opinion all around this may be a nice opinion, but my mind does not have to assent to your opinion. A politician can get behind a microphone and in front of a camera and state his claims and his promises. My mind does not have to rise to his claims and promises. A brain surgeon with a PhD can stand in front of me and give me his opinion, but my mind does not have to rise to that opinion. An attorney can take the laws of the land and stand in front of me and give his opinion of his mind, but my mind only is required to rise to the assent of God's testimony, and that's it. And after it does that, the definition goes on to say, accompanied with the approval of the heart. So when my mind says, I agree with this word, Dr. Akin, and then my heart follows up with an approval of what my mind agrees with, guess what? I'm living in real faith. Hallelujah for real faith! A 60-second commercial on television may or may not produce some truth. I don't even believe what I read on the back of a cereal box anymore. Can I get an amen right there? You don't even know what you're eating anymore. My wife pulled some... I love grilling. I love grilling. This is Sunday school. I can talk for a minute, right? I love grilling. And I grilled 2 days in a row. I told my wife, I said, you're not cooking for the next 2 days. Sundays are stressful for us because it's an hour and a half here and an hour and a half back home. So I said, we're having Mother's Day. You're not cooking Friday and Saturday. I'm grilling. Friday was decent. Yesterday, I did burgers on Friday, and yesterday I was going to do chicken. So I got all my chicken marinated just exactly right. I went out to the grill, and I put my settings the way I like them. Now, don't tell me what your settings are. I've been grilling for a long time. I like my settings. Problem is, they didn't tell me when I turned 40 that I would start randomly forgetting things. Y'all okay? So I got my heat exactly the way I wanted it, put my chicken on the grill, and I always turn it down after I put my meat on. I always do the same thing every time. Turn it down. Well, I was teaching Carson a little bit about grilling, and I didn't think to turn it down. I closed the lid, came back out to do my first flip, opened the lid, and the chicken, you know, bless its heart, it had seen its better days. Okay? It had seen its better days. So there are things in life that I've learned. And I looked at that and I thought, well, oh well. The point of this is, I may get things right and I may get things wrong. But this Bible tells me, forever, O Lord, thy word is settled in heaven. There'll never be a time that I flip a page and go, oh, wow, that's not right. I'm going to have to tear that page out. Not one in this whole book. Properly applied and correctly followed will be the best thing that's ever happened to you and your family. The greatest tool for your marriage is God's word. The greatest application for your children is God's word. My wife went to the pantry, and I had brought home her favorite buns. But, you know, the kids, they get the other buns. So she went to the pantry to get the other buns out. They'd been in there a while, and they were out of date, but not molded. And my wife looked at me, and she said, why is there not any mold on this? They don't cook things. They don't make things the way they used to. There's no telling what's in that. Y'all okay? It's not the same as it used to be. This, you're not eating what you used to eat. You're not, our bodies and our minds are so filled with so many things that we don't even know. The only thing that you can guarantee to be solid, dependable, worthy of your admiration, worthy of your attention, worthy of your affection, worthy of your association, worthy of aligning your entire

0: life with. You raise your mind up to it, and you turn your heart into an agreement with it, and you have a real faith in something that will last as long as God lasts, and that's forever. There'll never be a day that I wake up and God's word won't work anymore. The same Bible that my grandmother raised my dad with is the same Bible that my dad raised me with. And I've got the same Bible, and we're raising our kids with the same Bible. Hallelujah for the word of God. Unfeigned faith. It's interesting to me how when we see Lois and Eunice, Mammy and Meter, their names, Lois and Eunice, mean agreeable and good victory. That's great names for ladies. Agreeable and good victory. Y'all okay? It wasn't Jezebel. These were good ladies. And I've met some great ladies in my day. That affected Timothy. The investment of Timothy's mother and grandmother made him who he was, according to these three verses. And there are some character traits that Paul pointed out about Timothy that were in direct correlation with the investment of his mother and his grandmother. Okay? I want to share with you those three investments that were made in Timothy's life according to the context of verses 3, 4, and 5. Lessons learned from two ladies. Here we go. Look at verse 4. Greatly desiring to see thee, being mindful of thy tears, that I might be filled with joy when I call to remembrance the unfeigned faith. Okay, so he said, being mindful of thy tears, that was something that he saw about Timothy, that I may be filled with joy. He's talking about himself, Paul. When I call to remembrance the unfeigned faith. So the unfeigned faith that was in Mammy and Meter affected not only Timothy, but indirectly affected Paul, because he saw what Timothy's Meter and Mammy invested in him. Okay? So I can look around and I can see, y'all, I see some wonderful people here today. I absolutely see some wonderful people here today. I'll pick on Miss Judy. Miss Judy plays this piano beautifully, absolutely wonderfully. Okay? Somebody made an investment in her, whenever it was, that sparked an interest in her to play this Steinway piano. I don't know who it was. I've never asked her. Okay? But somebody made an investment. So when I watch her play that piano, when I hear her play that piano at the beginning of the service, during the service, and at the end of the service, that is the growth of a seed implanted in her years ago by somebody that she saw playing or hearing the piano. There were some preachers that I heard preach in my life, frankly, that made me want to preach. God put the calling in me, and I can't. God put the calling in me as a 7-year-old boy. But as I grew older and was learning more about what the call to preach meant, my dad introduced me to different. So I thank God. I don't know if any of y'all ever remember Brother B.P. Boyle. I don't know if anybody in here even knows that name. Dr. A, can you remember him? He's a graduate of this school. Brother B.P. Boyle was my pastor when I was a kid, my dad's pastor. And I can still hear him preach. And there was mannerisms and things that he said and behaviors that he had that instilled within me the desire to preach. He made an investment in my life. I thank God for that. I thank God for that investment that he made in my life. So three character traits that we see here between Paul, Timothy, and Mammy and Meter that I want to bring to your attention today on this Mother's Day. The first character trait, and give me about 7 or 8 minutes and I'll be done. The first character trait is the importance of a soft heart. Paul said, being mindful of thy tears. Tears are a outflowing of the condition of the heart. Sometimes tears are extend from a condition of bitterness or anger or grief or whatever. But oftentimes tears, and in this particular case, probably directly connected to a softening of Timothy's heart. somewhere along the way. I don't know where Paul saw Timothy cry. We use the word cry today. The King James text, if you see the word cry, it means to scream. The physical tears coming down your face in the King James text is either the word tears or weeping, depending on how intensified it is. At some point in his life, Paul noticed Timothy with some tears. He had a softening of his heart along the way. We've got in our minds today that tears belong to ladies only. Nothing could be further from the truth. God gave us tears as a vent from our emotional condition. And there are times that your emotions need to see the softening of your heart. If your heart is hard and cold, you're not receptive to what the choir's singing. You're not receptive to the special. You're not receptive to the preaching of the Word of God. We need to have a softening of the heart today. I've watched our pastor, and he's not in here, so I can say this. I sit up here right next to him while he preaches. I watch the tears drip off of his face while he's preaching. When we do our podcast in the podcast studio, and we're on camera, I watch those tears go down his face because he is so committed that his heart has been softened, not just to wooden pews or fabric carpet or beautiful chandeliers. His heart has been softened for your well-being. He wants to see you move toward God. He wants to see your life improving and better. And the tears flow, knowing that he desires for your well-being. The importance of a soft heart. Number two, the importance of joy. He said, greatly desiring to see thee, being mindful of thy tears, that I may be filled with joy. He knew that if he saw Timothy, that it would spark a measure of joy in his heart. Something about seeing Timothy, listen now, please get a hold of this. Something about seeing Timothy aligned with the words that Paul had given him under the inspiration of the Holy Spirit. See, Timothy didn't have a New Testament to go flip through and read. He may have had some writings of Isaiah. He may have had some writings of Moses. He may have had some of Samuel's writings. He may have had some of the Old Testament prophets' writings. He may have had, perhaps, may have had Matthew, Mark, or Luke. He did not have the Gospel of John. It wasn't written until 40 years later. He didn't have John. Maybe Matthew, Mark, or Luke, maybe. So when he got a letter in the mail from Paul, that was the Word of God. Now let me say this. We're not sitting here looking at the mailbox waiting on a delivery from God anymore. You've got everything you could possibly imagine needing and beyond. The importance of joy. He knew that if he saw Timothy, why did that bring him joy? It brought him joy because Timothy was aligning himself with the teachings that Paul had given him from God. And I know that most of us are adults, but the Bible does say, I have no greater joy than that my children walk in truth. And when a mom sees one of her children going in the right direction, it brings her joy. When a dad sees one of his children going in the right direction, it brings him joy. I had a preacher tell me 2 weeks ago, he said, there's no hurt greater than if one of your children are astray. That's what he told me. There's no greater hurt. So when he knew that when he saw Timothy, his student of the faith, knowing that Timothy was going in the right direction, brought him so much joy. Wow. So being around the house of God today, watching other Christians get up in the choir and sing, watching Christians put their offering in the plate, watching Christians sing for the cause and the honor and glory of Jesus Christ, watching the preacher preach, ought to bring us joy. So I'm going to plow for just a minute. Here's my plowing. If it doesn't, you may have to take a step backward and look at what we just said a minute ago. What was the first character trait mentioned here? A softened heart. Being mindful of thy tears. If our hearts aren't softened, If our hearts are cold and dark and hard today, no tears anymore, our emotions are so embittered and so angry with life that when we see the goodness of other of God's children, we're not delighted or appreciative or rejoicing in that. But then he goes on to say one more thing. When I call to remembrance the unfeigned faith. So there's the importance of a soft heart, the importance of joy, and the importance of faith. So today, as we're in the house of God, we're fixing to go into the worship service. It can be just another routine set of hymns and choir selections, another routine instrumental, another routine sermon, or it can be a realization that God Almighty has a congregation of people on the side of Highway 25 that are gathered together to seek His attention through a soft heart, joy in each other, and unfeigned faith. May God help us to be just exactly that today. Let's pray together. Lord, I thank You for the privilege of being in church today. God, help us to be people of real faith with joy and soft hearts as we head into the 11 o'clock worship service. Do what only You can in our midst, and we will be careful to thank You for that exactly in Jesus' name. Amen and amen. Thank you for your attention. Fellowship for a little while. Church will start in 20 minutes. People will start coming in any minute now. So if you see a visitor, go to them. Go to the visitor and say, hey. If it's a mother, say Happy Mother's Day.
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Each evening, we will begin our services at 7:30. Also, for our finale, we'll have a very special God and Country celebration starting at 5 p.m. on July the 3rd with two services, barbecue and fireworks. Preachers for this year's meeting include Tim Fallure, Ricky Gravely, Brian McBride, Johnny Pope, Doug Benton, and a host of others. We will also have special singing and local choirs each night. For more information, visit the Greer Baptist Camp Meeting Facebook page to receive updated information. Dr. Joe Arthur is the moderator, and the Greer Baptist Camp Meeting is located at 1360 Henderson Gap Road in the Greer community of South Carolina. Don't miss out on an opportunity to enjoy the presence of God, the people of God, and the preaching of God's Word at this year's 79th Annual Greer Baptist Camp Meeting. We would love to see you there.

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He sponsors in honor of Joshua Duncan's birthday on May the 25th. 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

We welcome you at this time to the Tabernacle Hour, a radio outreach ministry of Tabernacle Baptist Church, Greenville, South Carolina. 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

0: Wonderful. Thank you, choir. Very good. So glad to see you on this Sunday morning, Memorial Day weekend. So thankful you're here. And every week, as far as Memorial Day weekend, we always, a lot of folk are out on vacation. And I told Brother Hobart, said, the crowd shot me today. Thank you for being here. You're able to be here. I told our class that the poor people have stayed and the rich folks are on vacation. So we're thankful to be amongst my people today. We're so glad you're here. How many's glad you saved on a Sunday morning? Amen. The Lord is good. And is there anyone here that is a first-time visitor? We have something we want to give you. A first-time visitor with me being the pastor. Any first-time visitors here? Wonderful. Well, welcome back. Welcome back, each one. You coming back again. We're glad to have you. Hope you are encouraged by the service today, the good singing, and the preaching of the good word of God. Let's enjoy ourselves today on the beautiful weekend. We'll mention more about the Memorial Day here in just a moment. But let's just ask the Lord to be our helper today. Thank you again for being here. Those watching live stream, God bless them. Those tuning in to the WTBI radio, Tabernacle Radio, we're excited they're tuning in. Going down the road, God bless them. Let's ask the Lord to be our helper, okay? Father, we love you now. Thank you for loving us. Thank you so much, Father, for this house of God. The door swing wide open for those that are broken, those going through troubles, those going through trials. The lost, Father, the missionary, the preacher, the pastor, those single parents, God, those that has been given maybe some hardships of life, Lord, we're here today for them, to give them one above all, and that's you. And I pray today, Father, you do what man cannot do through Jesus Christ. Move, Holy Spirit, help today. You know what every soul, every heart needs today in this building, from the floor to the balcony, and those out back, Father, the young folk, I pray you'll be with them. And Jesus Christ's name, we pray all of this in Jesus' name. Amen and amen.
1: And if you would take the living hymnal, please, page 157. 157. I've talked to many folks along the way in my Christian journey talking about going to heaven. If you plan to go to heaven, you must do what this song says. I must needs go home by the way of the cross. 157. Let's stand, please, all three stanzas, and we'll sing it to the honor and praise of the Lord. Lift it again.

And thank you for the good singing. You may be seated, congregation. Choir, take that little book there that we passed out this morning, page number 4. We did these songs last Tuesday night. We had a good number, I think about 45, in the choir at Zion Hill. Did a great job. I commend them for that. Thank them for being faithful. Thank you for being here this morning on this Memorial Day weekend. I would like to see this same Jesus. We'll see him one day, and all because of the grace of God, we'll be there with him forever and forever. Page number 4.

Thank you, choir, for that singing this morning. Let's stand, please. We'll sing a couple stanzas. What a day that'll be. When my Jesus I shall see. That could be today, and that would be okay. Amen. Stanza number one. Let's

in today. God bless you. Visitors, thank you for being here. Give everyone a tabernacle welcome. Enjoy.

0: All right, it sure is good to see you here this morning. Just a couple quick announcements. This afternoon, we will be having youth choir practice at 4:45 right here in the auditorium, so make a note for that. And then this coming Saturday will be Saturday Saturation. We'll be having breakfast at 9:30 in the cafeteria, leaving at 10, returning to the church around 12. And then mark your calendars. Youth Choir Workshop will be on June the 5th at 6 p.m. That is a Friday. If you sing in the youth choir, we strongly recommend that you come to this. There will be snacks throughout the workshop and a meal afterwards. There will also be a surprise that will be revealed after the workshop. And then VBS will be July the 13th through the 17th from 5:30 to 8:30 in the evening. We have a sign-up sheet on the table to my left if you'd like to help. There are different areas to sign up in. We'll be meeting soon to discuss the specifics, but we need to get everybody signed up before we meet.
1: Amen. All right. Good morning. It's good to be saved, ain't it? The ushers are heading this way. So glad to be in the house of God on the Lord's Day. It is the Lord's Day. And honored that you're here with us today. Going to take up our tithes and offerings after we pray. But tonight, my father-in-law is going to be here. He is a church planter in northern Montana. He's in a town right in between three Indian reservations. And he's been there over 20 years. And this is the first furlough he's ever taken. He's had a couple of personal trips he's had to take, but he's never been back here to visit churches. And so Pastor wanted to take up an offering for them tonight. So thank you so much for that. They'll be here tonight, my father-in-law, my mother-in-law, Morris and Penny Sherland, missionaries in northern Montana. I can't wait for you to meet them. They're wonderful people. And so thank you so much for introducing yourself to them tonight and fellowshipping with them. Let's pray together. Lord, you're a wonderful Savior. I want to thank you personally for all those that sacrificially gave their lives for our freedom, so that we could come to church today, so that we could carry a Bible without fear of persecution. Lord, I want to thank you for all those that given their lives for us to be able to do that. Lord, I pray that you'd bless the remainder of the service. Bless this offering, the tithes and offerings. Use them for your honor and glory, the faith promise, all that goes into this. Bless the missionaries.

0: Thank you, Brother Mullinax. We're honored today to have Linda Morris here from, if I understand this correctly, Kansas. Thank you so much for being with us today. Honored to have you in the house of God. Let's pray again, all right? Let's pray for the pastor as he gets ready to preach. Lord, again, thank you for church. Thank you, Lord. Thank you, Lord, for a King James Bible. Thank you that you're mine and I'm yours. Lord, I rejoice in the blood of the Lamb that has washed our sins away. Now, God, I pray that you'd fill our pastor with the Holy Ghost, help him preach with power and unction, anoint him from on high, and deliver the message to us that will change our lives drastically for the cause of Christ. And, Lord, I pray right now, if there's anybody here today that don't know you, God, I pray that you would convict their heart, show them their need to be saved. Save them today before it's eternally too late. And we'll worship you and thank you ahead of time for how wonderful you are. In Jesus' name, amen and amen.
1: Wonderful. Thank you, Brother Brian. I have thoroughly enjoyed myself today. And the good singing choir, you knocked it out of the park again. Beautiful singing. Love our choir, doing a great job. The Stevens and all the musicians, thank you, ushers, and all those involved, those in the back that are unseen today, they're in the service, and those watching out for us on the outside. We're so thankful for all of us that's come together to make it happen. I'm so thankful you are here, and I'm excited about God's people. I'm still excited to preach. I'm still excited to sing, still excited to worship the Lord. And what a joy to see the great crowd on this Memorial Day weekend. Is there anyone here that you have had a family member that did lose their life, gave their life, I should say, in the military? Is there anyone here that we remember today? Anyone? We have one. Very good. Very good. All right. But two. Very good. God bless them, and we're so thankful we can do what we do today because of their sacrifice here on this Memorial Day weekend. What a joy that is. Last Sunday, well, let me say this. Two Sundays ago, we had Mother's Day, and then we had our graduation, a lot going on. So it was maybe two Sundays ago, we began.

0: Began a sermon series on the lost and found department. We began with the, if you recall, we began with the lost sheep. And I enjoyed that. Folk enjoyed it. We received some help. Today, Lord being our helper, we'll get right back into the lost and found department series. I'm glad to say today that we have a God that is relentlessly focused on the individual. I'm thankful for God that would pass by our way as a whole congregation here at Tabernacle, but I'm thankful that he's focused on every single individual in the house of God, those that are his. Now, the lost sheep, now we'll move down to the next. I love this, the coin. He said, now, preacher, how in the world are you going to preach about the coin? We're going to stay in the Bible and go back to the historical events of a coin, what it meant, so it symbolizes, and gets receive some help today. I want you to go with me to your good Bible, to Luke chapter number 15. Luke chapter number 15, the lost coin. The lost coin in Luke 15. The Lord Jesus Christ is now speaking. He spoke last few Sundays ago on the lost sheep. Now he goes to the lost coin in the same chapter. Notice Luke 15. Notice your Bible in verse number 8. Luke 15, verse number 8. Let's pray. Father, I pray you help me now. A lot going on in my mind now. And I need you to help clear me of all those things. Father, help me get in the Word. I realize I stand in a place where I'll fail your precious people. They come to receive help, not of me, but of you. And I pray I'll just be a channel today that you can work through. In Jesus Christ's name we pray, amen and amen. Luke 15, if you got your place, say amen. Verse 8, watch your Bible. Either what woman, having 10 pieces of silver, if she lose one piece, doth not light a candle and sweep the house and seek diligently till she find it. And when she hath found it, she calleth her friends and her neighbors together, saying, rejoice with me, for I have found the piece which I had lost. Likewise, I say unto you, there is joy in the presence of the angels of God over one sinner that repenteth. The lost coin, the lost and found department. No doubt every individual here, you have made your way, you visited a lost and found department, whether it be at a school. It may be at an amusement park. Maybe it could be at the church. Seems like all the many ministries we have, we all would find a little closet, a little room, a drawer that would be a lost and found department filled with objects that have somehow in some way slipped away from their owner. Now, if it be lost a something, an object of low value, we may all today write it off as a object that is we could do without. Maybe write it off as a loss. But when you lose something irreplaceable, the search changes entirely. Now, you don't just take a glance around. For now, the search has changed. You turn the house upside down. Can I get a witness? I've seen my wife do it many times. Things I have lost. Things my daughter have lost. My wife would begin to search. Now, in the context here in verse 2, the religious crowd has gathered together, the Pharisees, and they have come together, and they are murmuring, they are complaining, and that's what they do. There are plenty of those, and there will always be those that are questioning what God is doing. They don't quite understand. They're wondering why now Jesus Christ would eat with sinners and hang around those. Now, in response, you'll find here in the Bible, Jesus gives three stories, three parables, three truths for us to teach through what he is trying to teach them. So the lost and found apartment, you'll find in verses 4 through 7, you'll find the lost sheep. Verses 8 through 10, you'll find the lost coin. In verses 11 through 32, you'll find the lost son. We will go there next week. Now, today I notice here briefly three truths of the lost coin. In verse number 8 through verse 10, number one, I find the value of the coin. The value of the coin. Here, this woman now has 10 pieces of silver. 10 coins here. Now, a silver coin in this day, in the biblical days here, it was worth about a day's wages. We were told, so losing this coin would be a great financial loss for this lady here. Also now, as we study the Bible, in those times suggest to us that those 10 coins were part of a traditional headdress, I should say. On the headdress, the band, it would be 10 coins there, the coins she would place in the headdress. It would be the same as a wedding ring for you ladies today. So it's equivalent to the wedding ring. So it is held, stay with me, it is held a great sentimental value. Now, I notice as I read the story, this coin here did not lose its value because it was lost. Let me say it again because you missed a good one. This coin was still a coin. It was still a silver, even though we find here it was hidden. Whether it was in her bag, whether it was on the dirt floor covered in the dirt, it was still silver. It was still precious to the owner. May I say, sometimes life, bad decisions or circumstances, Brother Don, makes us feel like we are lying in the dirt. Maybe we are hidden in the dark and forgotten. May I say today, your worth to God has never changed. Amen or not? You're still valuable to him. Here in the context, I'll preach in a moment, stay with me. The Pharisees looked down on the broken. They looked down on the outcast. They looked down on the poor. They looked down on the needy. They looked down on those who were struggling. But God now makes it clear to us, your current circumstances doesn't mean you lost your worth. Can I say that again? Your current circumstance doesn't mean you've lost your worth. Your condition does not change your value to the owner. You may be here today and you're covered in dust of the world, the dirt of the past, pain of your past, and but you're still here and you have value to the Lord God Almighty. That's a good place to say amen. The coin now here was surrounded by filth, surrounded by dirt. It was far from sight and completely unable to help itself. Don't miss this sermon today. It had to have the owner intervene and search and do what the coin could not do for itself. Now, if God notices every fallen sparrow, if God notices every single pain and woe of his children, then friend, how much does he value you? A true measure of an object's worth is found in what someone is willing to pay for it. And what a price Jesus Christ paid for you and I on the hill called Calvary. He chose to endure the cross, despising the shame, because he valued you. He left the splendors of heaven. He left all the praise of heaven to come down where the angels bow before him to enter into suffering. That's how much He valued you. He was wounded for our transgressions, bruised for our iniquities. That's how much he valued you and he valued me. The value. Quickly, we find the search. I love this. You'll find now in verse number 8, the search. Notice your Bible. In verse number 8, either what woman having 10 pieces of silver, if she lose one piece, watch this, doth not light a candle and sweep the house. So now we come down to the search. She lost the coin, but I noticed she did not write it off. The Bible tells us this morning, she lit a candle and began to sweep the house. Are you with me? She did not say, well, I have other silver coins, 9 left. I'll be fine with what I have left. No, I find now, Brother Robbie, she launches a rescue mission, if you will. She now begins here to search, and I cannot find anywhere where she put a time limit on it. She did not set a timer. Well, I'll search for 10 minutes. Not find it, I'll be done. I'll search for 30 minutes. I'll go for 1 hour, and if not found, I'll go on. No, she searches with relentless energy until the search is a success. I'm not sure if anyone in the building today has connected the dots yet to this little point here, but this is a beautiful picture of the Lord Jesus Christ here in this point. He is the light that entered the dark world. He did not stay in the comforts of heaven, but oh no, he came down into the dirt of humanity, sweeping through the broken places of history to find you and to find me. The Bible says in Luke 19:10, for the Son of Man has come to seek and to save that which was lost. Can I take a time out and remind you, you did not find the Lord. The Lord found you. He wasn't lost. You were the one that was lost. Aren't you glad the great God Almighty Seeker came down and began to sweep through your life and lit a light. And now you once in darkness and now you are in the light. What a great seeker he is. In other words, I find here he is a pursuing God. He does not wait until the coin is found its own way out of the dark. She, as he goes after it, seek and to save. Aren't you glad God did not leave you in the dark? I noticed this lady's search had one condition. One condition I find that she had for the search here. Notice your Bible in verse number 8, the last phrase, and seek diligently till she find it. Are you seeing that? This coin was in the dirt. This coin was now in the darkness. This coin now, Brother Matthew, is helpless. And if the coin is going to be saved, watch it, it 100% dependent on the diligence of the seeker. It could not do it itself. There was nothing it could do. So it depended on the diligence of the seeker. May I remind you, Ephesians chapter number 2 reminds us, before he found us, we were dead and in trespasses and in sin, and we could not reach up to God. But aren't you glad when you couldn't get to him, he came down to you and he reached for you. You were in the dirt. You were in the darkness of the world. But God came down through Jesus Christ, robed himself in flesh, and came down for you and for I. Jesus is a diligent seeker. Aren't you glad? He pursued you through the years of rebellion. He pursued you through your doubts. He pursued you through the dirt. He pursued you through the heartbreak. He pursued you through the running. He did not give up on you. He kept sweeping through your life. He kept sweeping, and he turned the light on, and he kept pursuing until he found you. And he's still doing it. I also noticed something else about this search. These floors in this day, they were not the nice hardwood floors that we have in our day. They were not the plush carpet that we have in our homes. As I began to study that, I noticed their floors were made, watch it now, of earth. Did you get that? Don't miss this. Was made of earth. Many were stones covered with straw and maybe some dirt. So when the coin fell into that kind of floor, it did not just lay there in plain sight. Slipped through the cracks, got buried beneath the straw, quickly covered by the dust and the dirt. So in order to find it, she had to grab a broom. Watch this. Grab a broom and start sweeping. Are you with? No vacuum cleaners. A broom and begin to sweep. Now, this was not a gentle, polite dusting. No, it would be an aggressive, disruptive commotion. She turned the house upside down. So she was willing to make a mess of the house to rescue her treasure. In other words, when Jesus enters our lives, the search for us, it is often a deeply disruptive process. He sweeps away pride. He sweeps away false security. He sweeps away complacency. He sweeps away your little secrets. He shakes up your comfortable routine. So ladies and gentlemen, sometimes when your life feels chaotic or shaken up a little, you can assume sometime that God has forgotten you or forsaken you. But oh no, friend, oftentimes the shaking and the sweeping is part of the searching. The Holy Spirit, he can use troubles. He can use trials. He can use difficulties. He can use the waiting room to clear away, sweep away debris that keeps you hidden from him. He loves you too much, child of God, for you to be hidden from him. He loves you too much to be buried in the dirt and filth. Can I give you one more point on this search? These houses in this day, as I begin to search them out, usually built with dark stone. As I read the commentator on these homes, they had low ceilings and rarely had windows. So even in the bright sunny afternoon, the inside of the home had deep dark places, no doubt in the corners. So this coin vanishes into the darkness. So the woman knew. The woman knew she had to deal with the darkness first. Boy, I'm preaching a good sermon today. You're missing it. She knew in order to get back her little coin, she had to deal with the darkness. She had to confront the darkness. So your Bible says in verse 8, she lights a candle. Are you seeing this? You just got to read it. Here is another picture of the Lord Jesus Christ. How many knows we live in a world darkened by sin, confusion, and despair, and we are unable to find our way out of the gloom and the doom and the darkness? But God did not leave us in the darkness of this world. John 1:5 tells me, and the light shineth in the darkness, and the darkness comprehended it not. So, ladies and gentlemen, Jesus Christ had to deal and dealt with the darkness on this earth to seek and to save you and I. He stepped right into the middle of your dark past, in the middle of your dark sin, so he could bring you into the marvelous life. The Bible says, Romans 5:8, and while ye were yet sinners, while ye were still in wickedness, while ye were still in the darkness, while you were still in the dark corners of this world, Christ Jesus came down and he turned the light on. He's a light that says, aren't you glad? Whosoever shall call upon the name of the Lord shall be saved. He is a light that's come into the world. He had the deal to confront the darkness. Are you with me? Are you still here? Notice the call. Verse 9. Watch your Bible. And when she hath found it, she calleth her friends and her neighbors together, saying, rejoice with me, for I found this peace. Shall I add loss? We find the search. Now we find in verse 9 the commotion. The value of the search, the commotion. We now find in the text here a coin, a candle, a commotion, and now a celebration. We find here what a joy it would be. Here she is now. She's finally found her little coin. It is now time of celebration. What a wonderful thing. The atmosphere now in the home changes on an instant. Changes on a dime, if you will. For hours, the home had been filled with heaviness. It has been filled with a dark cloud, a thick of dust. But suddenly, the sweeping stops. Out of the dark, dusty corner of the floor, the clink of a silver hits the broom, and the peace that was lost has been found. And now she said, it's time to rejoice. Notice this, the call in verse 9. She calleth her friends and her neighbors together. I love this. The joy of recovery was too great to be contained within the walls of her own heart. To be contained within the walls of her own house. Here we find the joy commanded others to rejoice with her. And she did not just slip the coin back in her pocket. Well, I found it. Whoopee. No, there was some rejoicing going on, celebration going on when she found her coin. What happened? The Bible, I believe, tells me this. She threw the doors wide open and called all to come in and celebrate. All come in and rejoice with her. The lost has been found. May I say, when the Lord saves a soul, he does not leave it alone in the corner. He brings it into the fellowship. Are you getting this? Into the fellowship with him and others. In other words, this church on 3931 White Horse Road Tabernacle Baptist Church, we ought to throw the doors wide open where God's people can stand ready to rejoice, ready to celebrate that the lost has been found. That's what we do. I notice also, not the call, but notice this now. There's the cleansing. Imagine. She's lost a coin. It's on the floor somewhere. It's dirt. It's dust. She's lost it. As I thought about this, it's been rolling around on the dirt, coated with all the dust, hidden under the debris of the house. Surely. She's a lady like I know my wife. Many ladies here, no doubt, with love, with care, she picks a little coin up. She gave me to wipe that coin. She now begins to get the dirt off the coin. She now begins to wash, get a little bit of that dust off the pass of that coin. You ain't getting this. The dirt of her, where the coin was, what it's been through. She began with love and care, being a polished a little coin to make it look better and better and better. Do you understand, ladies and gentlemen, the cleansing of grace of the Lord Jesus Christ found you in the dirt of this world, the filth of sin. It covered you with pollution of the world. We were stained by guilt. We were balanced, blackened by transgression. We were defiled by sin. But the blood of Jesus Christ cleanses us from all sin. You say, but Pastor, you don't know what I've been through. I don't need to know. God does. And He can wash you whiter than snow. You don't know what I've done. But God does. And He can wash it and sweep over with His blood and make it whiter than snow. The cleansing, the cleansing, the cleansing. And not only the cleansing, I don't have time to preach this. We headed to a celebration too. Don't let me get on all that. You're not ready for that one. Cleanse and headed to a celebration. How many glad you're headed to a celebration? Amen. Trouble's gone. Care's gone. Problems gone. Issues gone. Sin gone. Satan gone. Worry's gone. And we're headed to celebrate Jesus Christ. I'm excited about it. Now, I notice a few things here I must show you. I got to see this. You got to see this. Look at verse 10 one more time. Likewise, I say unto you, Jesus is speaking, there is joy in the presence. You want to underscore that word presence of the angels of God over one sinner, just one, that repenteth. Now, notice this. This is an amazing thing to me. The Lord now moves from the earthly home to the heavenly home. Are you with me? Her home, now heavenly home. Now, much to be said there. Consider this. What causes the angels to rejoice in heaven? It's not the beautiful creation. It's not the beautiful waterfalls we have. It's not the beautiful mountains, the beautiful ocean. It's not any of those things. It's not the coronation of a king. It's not a great military. None of those things told the angel to rejoice, but what causes that? The angels to pause in their adoration of the Lord would be one sinner, one single sinner, repent to the Lord Jesus Christ. Yeah. But watch this. Notice the phrasing in that verse. Did you notice the phrasing? There is joy, not in the angels. Did you see that? But in the presence. Yeah. Watch it. Watch your Bible. Presence of the angels. Yeah. So you tell me. Brother Ken, you tell me. Who is it that sits in the middle, in the presence of the angels? Who sits on the throne in the middle of the angels saying, holy, holy, holy, in the presence, not in the angels, read your Bible, not in the angels, but in the presence. So who is in the middle of the angel? It's God Almighty sitting on his throne. So that tells me God Almighty rejoices when a sinner walks the aisle and gets saved, repent, and it's so much in him, it spills over into the angels, and all of heaven says, glory, one has come home, one has repented, that was lost is now found. Aren't you glad there's rejoicing in heaven? And it starts with God, not the angels. Read your Bible. In the presence. God is in the presence of those angels. So it tells me God's on a throne saying, hey, here comes another one. Repentant. And it's so much on the inside, he's rejoicing. I can't contain all this. And the angels get in on it. All the saints get in on it. Everybody worship him because a sinner has now come to repentance. Glory to God, that's good. So you missed that? Now, can I give you one more? Some of you thinking, I ain't sure about that. Just read your Bible, word for word, the way it's written. Just read the Bible. If you're here today, you're feeling that you are dirty, too broken, too sinful, you need to remember the Lord is searching. He's the great seeker. Which do you need today? One point I got to give you. I got to give you one more. I love this. As I look at verse 10 again, so much in this verse, I love preaching this whole verse, just this one verse, so much in there that we overlook. I notice verse 10, notice that phrase, one sinner that repenteth. So there's joy in the presence of the angels of God over one sinner that repenteth. So I believe, now, tell me if I'm wrong. So that verse tells me that repentance is not a walk of shame. Repentance is a cause for celebration. I'm giving some good stuff, but everybody's missing it. Everybody's missing it. It's not a walk of shame to repent today, to come to the Lord, repent. No, no. That is a time of celebration. All of heaven rejoices. The God, the angels, the saints can rejoice because you repented unto the Lord. I mean, to look down on you. As a friend, you walk these aisles today and you repent. That's not a walk of shame. You don't have to be so worried, walk of shame. No, no, no. It's a time of celebration. Someone has come home. The loss has been found. So the Lord says all of heaven is going to go ahead and rejoice over that. I'm going to rejoice. My angels are going to rejoice. All of heaven is going to rejoice over this. And it's a time of celebration. The loss has been found. So what is it today that you need? You can turn towards Jesus Christ today. And you can believe that heaven will rejoice. I'll put it this way. You can walk the aisle of the dead and repent and give heaven another cause to rejoice today. If you just walk the aisle, just repent to God Almighty through Jesus Christ. Isn't it amazing? Now everybody's not going to rejoice with you. Everybody's not going to rejoice. They're not going to shout you on. They're not going to pat you back. They're going to put them something. They're going to shake your hand. Something not going to do anything for you. But it doesn't matter what the friends say, church family says, preacher says, anyone says. If you do that, heaven takes notice of that. God notices that. And said, all right, y'all, it's time to rejoice now. Here comes another. Isn't that wonderful? That's wonderful. I'm thankful for the day. Side the road in Charlotte, North Carolina, in my truck. Highway 51. Sung gospel songs in a quartet, led singing, taught Sunday school, had religion. Pastor's preacher's son all my life. Christian school, Bible quiz bowls, I was there. Knew the songs, knew it all. But I had religion. Did not have a relationship. Could have died and went to hell and knew every song we sing here by memory. Carried my Bible back for the church, could have died and went to hell with a Bible in my hand. It's not about where you go in this church, what you do, your position, not even about your position. Not your position. So we know it's about not religion, but relationships. So today, are you, let's just bring it to the lost today. Are you that lost coin? And I could preach so much more on there. The coin was lost. It was in the house where it was lost at. So you could be in this house and be lost. So much more in this text. Are you lost in the house? Preacher, you preach to the choir. I mean, we're here on Memorial Day weekend, my weekend here at church on Sunday morning. I'm telling you, God knew it was going to be preached today, and God knew who was going to be here today. So a simple thought today, do I know that I know that I know I'm saved? Because you never know. You say, preacher, I hear that all the time. Well, let me give you some examples. Can I give you an example from my own family this week? 46-year-old cousin committed suicide. This week, another cousin of mine, laying on the beach in Myrtle Beach, died. Didn't wake up. 2 in 1 week, both under 50. See, we get this thought that we're going to live forever. We get older, we're going to settle down. We'll get to God when we have time. When we'll get to Him. I thought today, as I begin to weep, I thought, man, hell is full, sadly, of just good people. Just good people. They give their shirt off their back. They give you the last dime in their pocketbook and then their wallet. Good people. They never cuss, never drink, never smoke, never do anything. Just good, good, clean, living people. But that's all they are. Lost. Lost. I wonder today if you would, if God Almighty valued your soul so much to leave the throne, to leave all that celebration, all the comforts of heaven, if He left all of that, robed Himself in flesh, came down, Jesus Christ, and to take my punishment on that cross, that's how much He valued me. If He valued you that much, wouldn't you value your own soul some and just get honest? It's not about it being in some exciting youth meeting, youth rally. All my friends go, I'm going to go. Not about all that. Not about just grabbing a tract and just reading it and saying, well, I'll do it today. Holy Spirit does some work. So today, let's ask ourselves, do you value yourself that much? I don't care about your church attendance. I don't care about you being baptized. I don't care about how pretty you look, you dress close. I don't care about any of that. God wants a relationship with you. America is dying with religion. Religion is killing America. We need a relationship, don't we, church? So today, if the Lord valued that much, wouldn't you want to think about your soul today? Not trying to get you to doubt. No, I don't want anybody to doubt. But if you do doubt, you don't have to leave doubting. You can come and say, Lord, I'm tired of putting my faith in my feelings. If I feel safe, I don't feel safe. What you need to do is flip all that around. You're messing up. You need to put your faith in the facts. Say, Lord, I may not feel that time, but Lord, I'm putting my faith in what you said. If I call upon the name of the Lord, I shall be saved. So the fact, and I'd say today, I'm placing my faith in those facts. If I die and go to hell, it will not be my fault. I did everything that Bible told me to do, believed in my heart. You can have that much confidence in God Almighty. Yes, would you please stand? Would you please stand? Are you the lost coin today? Oh, what celebration, what rejoice it would be to come down, repent. Jesus will be your Savior today. Musicians are helping me. Maybe there's a mother, father, maybe there's a grandparent. You have a child, you have a grandchild. Husband or wife, you don't see the fruit of their salvation. Maybe they have religion. Maybe they don't care anything for it. I wonder how serious we are about praying for them. Two, this week, my family gone. I do not have an opportunity to talk to them. It's over. It's done. You have no idea the next phone call, next knock at the door. You have no idea the next text. You have no idea. Why don't you pray for them? Why don't you pray? It's more than a little post on social media. You need to get a hold of God. We got to have the God of heaven to intervene. We're praying. We're singing.
1: In loving kindness.
0: Are you lost today? Would you come? Jesus step out. Came, show the Bible how to be saved. The Son of Man has come to seek and to save. Preacher, I can't live that life. You're right. You cannot live it.
1: Sin and shame.
0: God will work it through you. God will can live it through you.
1: Me.
0: You just do your part. Take one step of faith.
1: From sinking
0: you know you're saved today. I don't believe that. Well, one day we will. When we stand

0: of light.
1: Let's pray.
0: Oh, praise his name.
1: Yeah.
0: He lifted me.
1: We're singing, folks are praying.

You can look this way, church. Thank you for being here. Great crowd on Memorial Day weekend. God bless you. Thank you for being so faithful, church. That means so much to me. Choir, oh, you looked good in the choir today and sung with all your heart. Boy, so encouraged my soul. Musicians, thank you everyone for being here today. God bless you. Tonight, I believe all we have nothing between besides prayer room. Is that right? What time is that? 4:45, youth choir practice. And Lord willing, they'll be singing tonight. Get them back in their rhythm of singing on Sunday night. So you'll be here for that. Prayer room at 5:30. But be here tonight. We'll rejoice and worship. Got some visitors coming in. He'll be giving us an update. And Lord willing, we'll get right back into Psalm 119, all right? A lot of good things planned tonight I'm excited about. Get some rest and enjoy your family time together. And we'll join again, all right? Brother Brian's going to come and give us a course. And we'll be dismissing a word of prayer. Be with us tonight. Remember, youth, be here. Also, the prayer room. And then 6 o'clock, let's come ready to worship today. Okay? God bless you. I love you, church. Don't doubt that. Don't doubt that. I love you. Thank God for you. Every one of you. And I look at you as y'all. Everyone's an individual here, not a number, not just on a list. I do. You ask my wife that. I miss every individual. I'll quote your name when you're not here. I miss each one of you. Love you. Be back tonight if you can. God bless you. If I can be a help to you, please let me know. Brother Brian. All right. Sing it.

list here. Sis Tita made us a great list here of all the shut-ins. And Brother Brian, show that to our folk there. And you go by on the table and grab that, many as numbers as we can. Addresses there. All our shut-ins. Wonderful, beautiful list. We need it. She's done it for us. You go grab that and be a blessing to those that are going to be with us. God bless you. Love you. See you tonight. Enjoy your weekend.

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1: All righty, Luke 24. Speaking of winning people to Christ, I'm going to tell you what, if you'll always look for that open door, God will show you them open doors and with people, and if you'll look for them, God will open them, and then if you just always be ready to answer those questions, and always point them to the Lord Jesus Christ, always point them to Him, no matter what question they may ask you as far as about science or creation or anything else like that, don't even go there, just point them to Jesus, tell them about Christ, and give them your testimony, tell them how Jesus saved you, amen. All right, if you're in Luke chapter 24, look at verse 46. Now, I'll let you sit there tonight, and we'll go ahead and read the Word of God. Now, the name of the message tonight, and it's partly because of Wendy and Renee's daddy's salvation, as God dealt with my heart about that great news. I was just excited about that thing. But the name of this message tonight is, Ye Are Witnesses of These Things. Ye Are Witnesses of These Things. Now, notice verse 46 of Luke 24. Notice what the Lord said. And said unto them, Thus it is written, and thus it behooved Christ to suffer and to rise from the dead the third day, and that repentance and remission of sins should be preached in His name among all nations, beginning at Jerusalem. And then notice, and ye are witnesses of these things. Let's pray. Lord, I thank You for Your word, and I do pray, Lord, tonight, that You'd touch our heart tonight as Your children, as followers of You. And I do pray, Lord, You'd help us to see this, Lord, the great responsibility we have to be witnesses for You. Lord, meet with us tonight. I do pray, Lord, now for all those that we have on our heart tonight. I pray for Eddie, Lord, and all the other ones, Lord, that we've been praying for to get saved. I do pray, Lord, that You'd touch their heart, Lord, and help them to see their need of salvation. Save them before it's eternally too late. Lord, I pray for all those I work with at Atlantic Telephone, Lord, that do not know You as their personal Savior. And I ask You, Lord, to save them before it is eternally too late. And Lord, I love You. In Jesus' name I pray. Amen. Now, we are a Christian church here at Lighthouse Independent Baptist Church. Amen. Amen. We are a Christian church here. We are a body of believers in the Lord Jesus Christ. Every one of us that are saved, we have all felt the tugging of the Holy Spirit on our hearts, drawing us to repentance and faith in the risen Lord Jesus Christ. We have accepted Him as our personal Lord and Savior, so that makes us Christians. Amen. Bible Christians. And so the Lord Jesus Christ tells us here tonight in these verses that because we are Christians, we are believers, we are witnesses of these things. Now you think about it. Jesus, our Lord and Savior, has told us, He has told us in the Word of God that we are witnesses. When we look in the Word of God and we study the Holy Scriptures concerning the resurrection morning, whenever we examine those Scriptures, we can clearly see that the day of the resurrection of the Lord Jesus Christ was a day of hope and assurance. And it still is for us today. Amen. Hey, a Christian is full of hope. Amen. And if a person is saved and they understand the Word of God as they should, they've got the assurance too. Amen. In our salvation. But the day that the Lord resurrected, that day was full of hope and assurance. But think about it. The disciples on that day received word that other witnesses were saying that Christ had risen from the dead. His followers were meeting behind closed doors because they were frightened. But suddenly, right there in their midst, the Lord Jesus Christ appeared and He put all of their fears to rest. Now look at Luke 24 again and go back to verse 36 and notice the account of the resurrection and how it went that day. It says, And as they thus spake, Jesus Himself stood in the midst of them and saith unto them, peace be unto you. But they were terrified and affrighted, and supposed that they had seen a spirit. And he said unto them, why are you troubled? And why do thoughts arise in your hearts? Behold my hands and my feet, that it is I myself. Handle me and see, for a spirit hath not flesh and bones as you see me have. And when he had thus spoken, he showed them his hands and his feet. And while they yet believed not for joy and wondered, he said unto them, have ye here any meat? And they gave him a piece of broiled fish and of an honeycomb. And he took it and did eat before them. And he said unto them, these are the words which I spake unto you while I was yet with you, that all things must be fulfilled which were written in the law of Moses and in the prophets and in the Psalms concerning me. Then opened he their understanding that they might understand the scriptures, and said unto them, thus it is written, and thus it behooved Christ to suffer and to rise from the dead the third day, and that repentance and remission of sins should be preached in his name among all nations, beginning at Jerusalem, and ye are witnesses of these things. Now, folks, as the Lord Jesus spoke to them that day, he said specifically that ye are witnesses of these things. Now, the word witness comes from the same word that we derive the word martyr from. The word witness in the Word of God can be used either as a noun or as a verb. It all depends on how you use it. Now, tonight in this message, I want you to let me help you tonight as your pastor to understand the great responsibility that we have as Christians to be a good witness for the Lord Jesus Christ. So tonight in this message, let us as true believers in the Lord Jesus Christ clearly understand what Christ meant by the phrase, these things. Because see, everything in the Word of God means something. The Lord wrote it down for a reason, and I believe that he wants us to understand tonight of what these things mean. But let us also understand that those who are witnesses of these things are going to see that they are the only people on earth who can truly witness to the lost world around us concerning these things to which the Lord Jesus Christ spoke of concerning himself and the resurrection. Look, we as true believers have resurrection power living within our hearts and within our lives. We have felt the Holy Spirit as he lives inside of us, encouraging us to live for him from day to day. The religious but lost world may know the words, they may know the historical aspect of the Lord Jesus Christ, but they do not know him personally. You and I do. We know him personally. Why? Because he has touched our hearts. He has birthed us into the family of God. The Holy Spirit of God, the third person of the Trinity, lives within the heart of every believer. We that have truly been born again, supernaturally from above, are the only witnesses of Jesus Christ in this day and in this hour in which we live, so we are the only people and others like us, other Christians throughout the world, other Christians like us, who can witness concerning these things. And so it's significant when the Lord says that we are witnesses of these things. So in the matter of witnessing tonight, I want you to understand that the noun, you are a witness. The noun comes before the verb. Because you have to be a witness for Jesus before you can witness about Jesus. Amen. In other words, you got to be saved. So in this message tonight, what are some of the things that each one of us are witnesses of? The fact that a person must be a true Christian before they can be a true witness with the power of the Holy Spirit living within them is most important. This is why your testimony for the Lord Jesus Christ to the reality of your salvation is so very important tonight. Hey, there's a lot of people that they wear the title of preacher, of Christian, and their heart is so full of meanness, and they wouldn't know God if they passed Him walking down the street. Their heart is full of bitterness and envy and strife, and they've got a little bit of religion, but they don't have the Lord Jesus Christ. They will never be a witness. They just carry the name, but they've never been born again. And that's sad. But you and I, we have the Holy Spirit living within us. Matter of fact, the Bible says in Romans 8:9, but you're not in the flesh, but in the Spirit, if so be that the Spirit of God dwell in you. And notice this. Now if any man have not the Spirit of Christ, he is none of His. So tonight, if you are saved, if you know beyond a shadow of a doubt that you've been born again, you have the Holy Spirit of God living within your heart right now. That's that still small voice that talks to you sometimes in the middle of the night that encourages you to live for Jesus. That's that still small voice that whenever you get in a situation where you're worried about someone or something's going on in your life that you just can't handle, that's that little voice on the inside that says, hey, I'm right here with you. I'm right here with you. It's going to be all right. It's going to be all right. And that's that power within us, the Holy Spirit, that carries us through and gets us through the things that we go through. Hey, that's the Holy Spirit living within you and me. That's that voice that whenever we do something wrong or say something wrong, that's that voice that condemns us and says, you shouldn't ought to have said that. You shouldn't ought to have done that. You shouldn't have acted that way. You shouldn't have been so bitter. You shouldn't have spoken that way. That's a bad testimony. See, it is of utmost importance that you and I as Christians live and have a good testimony for the Lord Jesus Christ. Why? Because we are witnesses of these things. Now, I thought tonight, as I got to thinking about Wendy and Renee's daddy getting saved, and I got to thinking of how that God used Renee's salvation and Wendy's salvation and the grandchildren's salvation and the change in Mark and Mark's salvation to speak to Wendy's dad. And so all those things added up all through the years since they got saved in his heart and in his mind, and they were witnesses of these things. And so God used their witness to bring him into the family of God. So I got to thinking about that tonight. And I got to thinking, what are some things that we are witnesses of? And so I want you to notice tonight three things. Number one, I want you to notice first off that we are witnesses of the Holy Scriptures. You and I are witnesses to the reality that this Bible, this good old King James Bible that we hold in our hands, that we thank God for, we are witnesses of the Holy Scriptures that we have the Word of God in our hands. We are witnesses of the Scriptures. When we study the Word of God and we look under a magnifying glass, so to speak, at the day of the resurrection of our Savior, we can find two disciples traveling down the road that leads to Emmaus, and we can find the Lord Jesus also walking down that road. But as the Lord was walking along the road to Emmaus with them, He revealed Himself to them in their minds and in their hearts, but He revealed Himself to them from the Scriptures. From the Scriptures. Look at Luke 24:27. And notice, Jesus is walking down the road with these two disciples, and they don't know who He is. He hid Himself from them to the reality of who He was. You can find that whenever you read that account there in Luke 24. But look what it says. And beginning at Moses, the Word of God, folks, and all the prophets, He expounded unto them in all the Scriptures the things concerning Himself. Now Jesus went on to tell them in Luke 24:44, if you jump on down that chapter, notice what He says. And He said unto them, these are the words, the Scriptures, folks, which I spake unto you while I was yet with you, that all things must be fulfilled which were written in the law of Moses and in the prophets and in the Psalms concerning me. And then notice, then opened he their understanding that they might understand the Scriptures. Now the word Scriptures refers to the holy writings of God Himself. When Jesus met with His disciples, they were troubled. They were full of fear. They had seen their miracle-working Savior taken by sinful, hate-filled men, nailed to a cross and put to death. What was next for them? What was going on in their minds? Hey, He was taken by sinful men. He was taken by hate-filled men. And so those disciples had to wonder what's next. And so what was going on in their minds? Folks, I want you to understand, the Lord Jesus Christ said to them here in Luke 24, understand the Scriptures. You and me are witnesses of God's Scriptures, the Bible. It is utmost important that we know our Lord and Savior, that we know Him in the Scriptures. It is the responsibility of every Christian to fill his heart and mind with the Word of God so that he can be a witness of what the Word of God says. We are to be ready always to give an answer to anyone concerning our Savior and the things of God. If you looked over to 1 Peter chapter 3, verse 15, the Word of God says right there, the Word of God says, but sanctify, that means set apart, the Lord God in your hearts. And notice what it says, and be ready always to give an answer to every man that asketh you a reason of the hope that is in you with meekness and fear. When we are obedient to this command in 1 Peter 3:15, we will see people saved in this life. Whether it be face-to-face confrontational soul winning, or whether it be over the phone, or any other way you may come into contact with somebody, and they may be lost, and God opens a door and gives you a chance to witness to them. Hey, you will see people saved if you are obedient to what the Word of God says. We cannot be witnessing about the Scriptures or our Savior if we have not witnessed what God's Word can do in our own lives. The Word of God does what in our lives? It brings salvation to the lost sinner. God has a powerful Word, and it's dynamite, hallelujah. And it made a difference in your life and in mine. So let me ask you tonight, has God's Word had its dynamic effect upon your life that you can boldly be a witness for Jesus? Has it? I hope so. Folks, this generation, these people we live around, our kids before us, this generation needs a solid witness of the Scriptures in you and me. So we're witnesses of the Scriptures. And then number two, we are not only witnesses of the Scriptures, but we are witnesses of the sufferings of our Lord, of the Lord Jesus Christ. The Bible says to us why the Lord Jesus died, why He suffered. It tells us this. In Luke 24, 46, if you'll look there, the Word of God says, and said unto them, thus it is written, and thus it behooved Christ to suffer and to rise from the dead the third day. We know that the Lord Jesus Christ suffered, bled, and died for our sins. He was buried, and on the third day He rose from the dead. We know this as real blood-bought Christians. We know it. We've had Him touch our heart with it. Our minds have been exposed to the truth of the Word of God, and the Holy Spirit has tugged at our soul and opened our mind and let us see, so we know the Lord Jesus Christ suffered for you and me. Some believers make the mistake of trying to argue with people to prove by some method of science that the Bible is true. And it is true, but we need to simply state what the crucified and risen Lord Jesus Christ has done in our lives. With a solid testimony, with a word of testimony, we need to tell people, hey, Jesus saved me, and this is how my life is different and since I got saved. That's why sometimes when somebody tells me that they're saved, I'll ask them, I'll say, well, then you tell me, how has Jesus changed your life since you got saved? And a lot of people can't give you a good answer. And you know what? And that's sad, because that shows that their mind is religious and their heart is lost. Hey, whenever Jesus comes into a person's life, whenever that person is birthed into the family of God, when that person has had a supernatural new birth experience from on high, at that precise and exact moment in time, their life changes. They're different. We need to simply, tonight, folks, you and I, as witnesses of these things, we need to simply state what the crucified and risen Lord Jesus Christ has done in our lives. State it by words, and then state it by a good testimony up for the Lord Jesus Christ. The Lord Jesus says in John 12, turn over to John 12. You want to mark these verses in your Bible right here, because this is significant tonight. Jesus gives us a promise as believers, and if you'll take him up on this promise, if you'll just do what this Word of God says, if you'll simply listen to the Lord Jesus Christ, and you're obedient to what this says, Jesus will do the work. But notice what it says. It says right here, now is the judgment of this world. Now shall the prince of this world be cast out. And here it goes.

a perverse world, if we'll lift him up in front of people that we work with, in front of our family, in front of our friends that aren't saved, if we'll lift Jesus up, Jesus will draw them to himself. Lift him up over the phone. Lift him up in person. But lift him up. Lift him up with a good testimony. Folks, our sin debt was paid in the precious blood of Christ. Amen. Luke 24:46 tells us that. But folks, I'm going to tell you, it simply says it behooved Christ to suffer. In other words, it was absolutely necessary. It had to be done. It was necessitated by our sin. And if we lift him up, if we lift Jesus up, he will draw up people unto himself for salvation. When we come to the Lord and ask him to forgive our sin and sin nature, and then by faith trust Christ as our personal Savior, God imputes to us Christ's record and his righteousness in our hearts and in our lives. And God puts Christ's record on our account. Folks, that's called being born again. You and I that are truly saved, live with Christ's record on our account right now. I can witness today and every day about that because I am a witness of that. So I'm a witness of the Scriptures, and I'm a witness to the suffering of the Lord Jesus Christ. Folks, each one of us can witness for Jesus because of what Christ has done in our lives. No matter how convincing people may be in trying to disapprove God's Word, they cannot explain away what the risen Christ has done in our hearts and in our lives. They cannot explain away your testimony for Jesus. They cannot explain away your witness to the new birth. Folks, this is one of these things. This is what Jesus says, that we are witnesses of these things. Folks, our sin debt was paid in the precious blood of Christ, and that is something to witness about. Amen? It's something to witness about. And then thirdly, we're not only witnesses to the Scriptures, we're not only witnesses to the sufferings of Christ, but we are witnesses of his salvation, of the reality of God's salvation happening in a person's life. It's real, folks. Salvation is real. It's always been real. It's changed men and women down through the ages, down through the centuries. Men and women, boys and girls have come to Christ, have seen their sin nature. They've seen their sin and their need of salvation. They've trusted Christ to be their Savior, and they've gotten born again. They've gotten birthed into the family of God. So you and I tonight, we are products, we are byproducts to someone else getting saved, and then witnessing to somebody, and then they getting saved, and they witnessing to somebody, till finally it got down to you. And folks, you got saved. So folks, we are witnesses of his salvation. Christ says to us in Luke 24:47, look there in Luke 24 again, and that repentance and remission of sins should be preached in his name among all nations, beginning at Jerusalem. Folks, it is our responsibility to declare the message of repentance and remission of sins found in the Lord Jesus Christ and him alone. Those who know must tell those who do not know. Those who have heard must tell those who have never heard. The Lord Jesus says, ye are witnesses of these things. The great tragedy in this day and hour is not just that so many are lost and headed toward the fires of hell for eternity. That's bad. But the tragedy is that so many of us who could witness, who know the Scriptures, who know the sufferings of Christ, who know that salvation is real and is only in Jesus Christ, are not being the light that God has commanded us to be. Because we are witnesses, we must witness. We live in a world that needs a true witness who can speak with authority and experience from the Scriptures because of what God has accomplished in their life. What's he accomplished? Salvation and the change that comes. 2 Corinthians 5:17 says, therefore, if any man be in Christ, he is a new creature. Old things have passed away. Behold, all things are become new. That's somebody that

0: has gotten saved and born again and birthed into the family of God, and that's somebody that can witness for Jesus. That's a witness of these things. Jesus said in Mark 16:15, and he said unto them, go ye into all the world and preach the gospel. Folks, people are living in darkness without Christ, lost in their sins, without hope, and without God. The only people who can help them, the only people that can witness to them, are the people who have the light. That means you and me, the ones that have been born again. Do you have that light tonight? If so, you need to be a witness. And if you've got that light, then God says ye are witnesses. Ye are witnesses of these things. Let me ask you something tonight. As a Christian, as my brother, as my sister in Christ, has the message stopped with you? Jesus Christ said, ye are witnesses of these things. What kind of witness are you being in your life right now? Does your life and your words say to the lost world around you that you've been born again, that you are real, that you are a real born again, blood bought Christian? If not, you must, as a true believer, get right with God and be that witness that Jesus said all his followers would be. Jesus said in Matthew 4:19-20, he says this, and he saith unto them, follow me, and I will make you fishers of men. And then if you look at the next verse, it does not say, so they thought about it for a little while. It does not say, so they spent 6 months in a soul winning class. There's nothing wrong with a soul winning class. It didn't say that they went to Sunday school for a year before they started being a witness. Didn't say that. But notice what it says. And they straightway, right then, they straightway left their nets and followed him. Folks, we're witnesses of these things, of the scriptures, of the sufferings of Christ, and of his salvation. We are those witnesses. Let's be a good witness for Jesus. Let's do all we can. Look, there's churches all around us that have hundreds and hundreds in their services every Sunday morning, but they do not hear the word of God. Hey, their preacher gets up and he preaches a little sermonette so he can go outside and smoke his cigarette. Hey, he's not real. He's not real. He gets up and hollers and screams, and they have their singing groups that look like the world and act like the world and talk like the world and dress like the world. They have their singing groups that do that, but they don't do nothing for Jesus. They do some touchy feel good stuff. They massage the flesh, but they're not obedient to the Word of God. If you and I are going to be obedient to the Word of God, then we must be the witness that Jesus said that we must be.
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3: Thank you so much for tuning in the broadcast again today. Hey, we're looking over there in Exodus chapter number 12 and verse number 13. And the blood shall be for you a token upon the houses where ye are. And when I see the blood, I will pass over you. Isn't that good? And the plague shall not be upon you to destroy you when I smite the land of Egypt. Here it is again. And when I see the blood, I will pass over you. Can I ask you a question? Has the blood been applied to your life, huh? Have you been redeemed by the blood of the Lamb? Are you saved? Listen, have you been to Calvary? Well, that shed blood was shed for you. Have you had your sins, amen, hallelujah, washed white as snow? Thank God. Do you belong to Him? Are you a child of God? What about that? The Scriptures teach that the blood of the Lord Jesus Christ is eternally appointed. It's innocent. Yes, it's innocent. It's innocent. And I left off yesterday saying it's precious. But with the precious blood of Christ, as of a lamb without blemish and without spot. That's over there in 1 Peter chapter number 1 and verse number 19. So you see, the Scriptures teach that the blood of Christ was eternally appointed. It's innocent. It's precious. And then I want to say this today. The blood of the Lord Jesus Christ is necessary. Amen. Listen, I want to say this. If you've never been washed in the blood of Christ or accepted the blood shed of Calvary, Jesus' blood, you'll never make it into heaven. You cannot get to God the Father unless you go through God the Son. Amen. Glory to God. He's got it all fixed up, friend. Hey, for you and I to be able to make it in one day, and I'm going to make it in through the shed blood of Calvary. Hallelujah. It's necessary. Did you hear what I said? It's necessary. Some of these so-called preachers are preaching that the blood's not necessary, that Jesus just had to die and rise again on the third day. Said it's not nothing to do with the blood. It's a bloody religion. Hey, friend, it is a bloody religion, and the blood of the Lord Jesus Christ that was shed on Calvary was necessary, is necessary, will always be necessary for our soul to get into heaven. And almost all things by the law purged with blood. Amen. And almost all things are by the law purged with blood. Look, and without the shedding of blood is no remission. That's in the Bible. That's over in Hebrews chapter number 9 and verse number 22. Listen to this over here, Matthew chapter 26 and verse number 28. Are you listening? Listen quick, listen. For this is my blood of the New Testament, which is shed for many for the remission of sin, which is shed for many. Thank God, it'll get the job done. It's necessary. Listen, if you're listening to the sound of my voice on this good radio station and you've never accepted the shed blood of Calvary that flowed from my Savior's veins, you'll never make it into heaven till you do. Hey, you can talk about God all you want to, but you'll never see Him till you go through His Son. And His Son provided the way on Calvary by shedding His blood, dying on Calvary, raising again on the third day, ascending into heaven. He sat down, thank God, on the right hand of God the Father. And guess what? One of these days He's coming back to get us. Amen. And I'm going just like I got to go right now. God bless you. Gotta go.
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the time. And I welcome you to the Gospel Pulpit for this Saturday, May 23rd, Sunday, May the 24th. It is a great joy to greet you on this Memorial Day weekend. I hope that you will remember our fallen troops and those that have given their lives in service for freedom here in America. Amen. I tell you, I thank God for our military. I've told you the story many times. When I was a young little baby, about 7 months old, my picture got sent in a newspaper clipping to our soldier boys that were in Vietnam. In 1967, they take an offering up and sent it back here so that I could have an eye operation at the Baptist Hospital in Winston-Salem, North Carolina. Dr. Richard Weaver did my first surgery in 1967. And, you know, I didn't know how God was going to use me and bless me, but he used these men that I've never met, that I've never seen. Maybe some of them saved. I'll see them in heaven and be able to thank them. But I love our military. I love every service person. I pray on my prayer list daily for every branch of the United States military. There's seven branches of it: Army, Navy, Air Force, Marines, Coast Guard, Space Force. I see Navy, Army, Air Force, Marines. I knew I'd do that. Navy, Army, Air Force, Marines, and Coast Guard and Space Force. Amen. And I praise the Lord for all that. Amen. And I'm Air Force. And I praise God for the Air Force and all of them. And you know what? There's men and women that have given their life so that I can preach on radio in this great country. And I thank God for it. Men and women have given their life for the freedom of speech, that we might be able to preach the gospel. And I praise the Lord for that. Our Heavenly Father, bless every branch of the United States military. Bless our president and our leaders today. God, help our nation. And Lord, use us for your glory. Thank you for this time. And I pray you'll help us now in Jesus' name. Bless every preacher that'll stand on Sunday and use him for your glory in Jesus' name. Amen. Now, for the past over 80 weeks, I guess, on this 30-minute broadcast, we've been preaching from the life of David. I have preached 76 sermons on the life of David. I plan to do some more. Now, we have aired 41 of those sermons. And I praise the Lord. Now, I'm going to stop on the life of David right here for a while. We'll come back, Lord willing, maybe pick that up later. But I want to go into something else for probably several weeks, however long the Lord wants us to do this. But I want to do something a little bit different now. Now, this is not a verse-by-verse study. I want you to understand that. I call this preaching from Titus. Now, what I've done from the book of Titus is just took verses and took sermon topics from them. And our first sermon is called Paul, a Servant of God. Paul, a Servant of God. And that's the message today. It's R483-1. R483-1. If you want the R number, you want to order it that way, I'd be glad to send it to you free of charge, as long as supplies last. So let's go to our message today, starting a brand new series from the book of Titus, R483-1. Now, as we begin this series of messages from the book of Titus, this is not a verse-by-verse study. We'll be studying different topics here as the Lord leads. I want to call your attention to Titus chapter number 1 and verse number 1. Titus chapter 1 and verse number 1. Paul, a servant of God and an apostle of Jesus Christ, according to the faith of God's elect and the acknowledging of the truth which is after godliness. Now, our Heavenly Father, as we come to you, we thank you, Lord, for this great day, and we pray now that you'll bless this message and this time in Jesus' name. Amen. Now, as Paul introduces this book, he is calling himself a servant of God. And he's also calling himself an apostle of Jesus Christ. Now, the apostle represents the authority that they had in that day. And, of course, this is one of the epistles that is written to a preacher, Titus. But Paul also identifies himself as a servant of God. And I want to talk on that thought today and just look at this thing on Paul, a servant of God. Paul, a servant of God. Now, in the New Testament, I don't think you'll find a greater Christian than the Apostle Paul. Now, Paul gave his all to the Lord Jesus Christ. Paul was able to say at the end of the way that he had fought a good fight. He had kept the faith. He had finished his course. And so I want to look today
at this word servant, and at, as Paul being a servant of God. Now, in Paul's writings, twice he used this phrase, Romans chapter 1, verse 1, Paul, a servant of Jesus Christ. Then in Titus 1, 1, Paul, a servant of God. Now, the word servant here, in the Greek, in the Strong's Concordance, 1401, it means a slave or a bondman. In other words, Paul gave up his life for the life of the Lord Jesus Christ. The Bible said, what shall it profit a man if he shall gain the whole world and lose his own soul? Now, here's the thing. If you spend your whole life for money and material blessings and different things of life, and you lose the main meaning of life, maybe you're saved. Maybe you're saved. You'll go to heaven. I'm not talking about losing your salvation. But you go to heaven, but you've lost the rewards. You've lost the opportunities to serve the Lord. What has it profited you? Now, when we look at this great servant in the Bible, Paul, that wrote at least 13 books of the Bible, and maybe 14 if he wrote Hebrews. And when we look at this great man in the Bible, what made Paul a great servant? Paul, a servant of God. What made Paul a great servant? Well, let's take this word servant today and let's look at it. All right, S-E-R-V-A-N-T, seven letters. And let's give you seven things that made Paul a good servant. All right, now Paul was a servant of Jesus Christ, number one, I believe because he submitted to the will of God. Paul submitted to the will of God very early in Paul's life. Matter of fact, when Jesus appeared to him on the Damascus Road, Paul said, "What wilt thou have me to do?" Now, Paul was a Pharisee. Paul was on the Sanhedrin, some people believe. Paul was up in the Jews' religion. And Paul was a man that had great authority to persecute the Jews. Matter of fact, the church was afraid of him. And when Paul got saved, the church wouldn't even let him join to them because they were afraid of him. But now Paul became the greatest preacher for the church. Paul turned around and became for the church. And so as Paul did that, Paul submitted himself to the will of God. Look what Paul wrote in Romans chapter number 12, verse number 1. "I beseech you, therefore, brethren, by the mercies of God, that ye present your bodies a living sacrifice, holy, acceptable unto God, which is your reasonable service." Paul thought it was reasonable to offer your body for the Lord Jesus Christ. Paul thought it was not unreasonable to offer your ears, your eyes, your nose, your mouth, your feet for God. Paul thought that was a reasonable service. Now, if that's reasonable service today, then that means that God is not asking too much of us. You know, people in our day are not very interested, I don't think, in doing the will of God. Now, people today are interested in a shallow, fake Christianity that gets them to church on Sunday, maybe on Sunday morning, and if possibly back on Sunday night or Wednesday night. But he gets them there on Sunday morning, and they're okay. They participate in different programs in the church. But, brother, they're really not there for the Lord Jesus Christ. But Paul was there to do the will of God. And a lot of these people, if the Lord asks to do something, then they complain and say that God's asking too much. But let me say this to you. God will never ask too much of you. Amen? Verse number 2 of Romans chapter 12, this is Paul talking about the will of God. "And be not conformed to this world." In other words, don't be made like this world. Don't be in the image of this world. "But be ye transformed by the renewing of your mind." All right? The Bible said that ye may prove what is that good and acceptable and perfect will of God. Now, Paul is saying here that you're to be transformed by your mind. In other words, we're to be renewed to God by our minds. You know, how do you do that, preacher? By reading the Word of God, by praying, by listening to preaching, by listening to singing, by being in the house of God. You see, we are to, that's what, you'll never know the will of God until you get transformed in your mind. Now, you're not going to know the will of God being conformed to this world. Somebody said that one fella said this, said some church people had got so worldly that they were no good. Amen. They got so they were no good. So the thing is, the church gets worldly and the world gets churchy. But the thing is, Paul puts a difference here.
Paul is saying, hey, you can't be conformed to this world. You can't act like them and go where they go and do what they do and yet know the will of God for your life. The will of God comes through the transformation of your mind. You have to get your mind right. You got to get your thinking right. And you that only comes by the Bible, by prayer, by listening to singing and preaching the right things. And by the way, when I say preaching, listen to the right kind of preaching. Now, there's all kinds of preaching out there. Preaching is like supplement vitamins. You know, there's a vitamin out there for everything now. And there's one that says it'll help your liver, and one says it'll help your heart, one says it'll help you do this, and one says it'll help you do that. And a lot of people are confused about what to do and what to take. Well, it's the same thing in the preaching world. You can get a preacher to fit any kind of thing you want to do today. But I say to you, get you a man that preaches the King James Bible. I say to you, get a man that is filled with the Spirit of God. I say to you, the man that will preach the doctrines of God, and follow that man and listen to him and learn from him. You see, now Paul was a great servant because he submitted to the will of God. Paul thought much about the will of God. Paul made this statement here in first in Ephesians 5:17. The Bible said, wherefore be ye not unwise, but understanding what the will of the Lord is. Now, let me say this to you. If a man does not know the will of God for his life, that man is being very foolish. Now, I don't mean that. I don't say that ugly, but if a man don't know the will of God for his life, a man is being very foolish. You say, well, preacher, I'm a young person. What is God's will for my life? Well, let me say this to you. God reveals his will in steps. God never reveals his will in plans of 30 years from now. You see, God reveals his will one day at a time. Now, to be in God's will tomorrow, you got to be in God's will today. To be in God's will 10 years from now, you got to be in God's will today. And it is very important that you, by the way, there are good people in our churches. There are good preachers in our churches. There are good saints in our churches. But they're not in the will of God. There are preachers that are pastoring the wrong church. They took the church because somebody recommended it to them or somebody got them there. But they're not. There are people doing the wrong jobs in church. Now, if you can't teach Sunday school, you shouldn't teach. Amen. If you can't, you say, well, the Lord will help me. He will to an extent. But God always equips the people that he calls to do the job. In other words, if you're not a pianist, you got no business playing the piano on Sunday. Amen. If you can't do the job in the church that is laid before you, then get somebody else to do that job and you do something else. God has given everybody something to do. And the will of God for you and me differs based on the individual person. What might be God's will for you will not be God's will for me. Now, I don't know God's will for anybody's life except my own. Amen. And many times in my own life, I want to seek the will of God every day. I want to be open to the will of God every day. Now, that does not mean that God's going to move me from what I'm doing every day. That don't mean that I have to get up every morning and pray, dear God, do you want me to stay at Gospel Broadcasting? I don't have to pray that. You see, God's left me here. But the will of God is very, very important. Now, the will of God was important in the life of Christ and the earthly ministry of Jesus Christ. In the book of Luke, chapter number 22, verse 42, the Bible said, saying, Father, if thou be willing, remove this cup from me. Nevertheless, not my will, but thine be done. Now, Jesus did that to give us an example. He did not, in his flesh, want to go to Calvary. Oh, he did in the God part of him, but the man part did not want to be nailed to a cross and have spikes driven through his hands and his feet and a crown of thorns upon his head. No. But you see, he told the Father, not my will, but thine be done. Now, can you come to that place? Can you come to the place in your life? Preachers, it's hard sometimes, ain't it? It's hard for me. God was dealing with me on a matter the other day, and I realized I need to be in the will of God on this matter. I realized that I had other thoughts about this matter. I was going to do it another way. And God said, no, you need to do it this way. It is very important that you follow God's will to the very detail. It is not your choice where you pastor. It is not your choice where you go to the mission field. It is not your choice. It is not your choice what you do. It is God's choice. And allow God to open doors for you. The first job that was ever opened to me in the church was an ushering job, taking the offering. I don't feel like I was very good at it, but God opened that door for me.
And I did that job for several years. I don't know how many years we did that job. Maybe several years. I don't know, 4 or 5 years we did that job. Why? Because God opened that door for us to do that job. And so we did the job. Now, let me show you this. In Acts 16:6, this is Paul, and this is part of his ministry. The Bible said, now when they had gone throughout Phrygia and the region of Galatia, the Bible said, and were forbidden of the Holy Ghost to preach the word in Asia. Now, wait a minute. Now, let me say this to you. Now, you say, well, you can just preach the gospel anywhere. That's not what God said. God forbidded these men by the Holy Ghost. There are some places God said no. There are places I've tried to go. As a young man, I thought the Lord was going to send me to Vietnam. I surrendered. I said, I'll go over there and be a missionary. I have to learn the language. I wasn't married. God said, I don't want you to go there. I want you to do something else. Later on, I thought God wanted me to go to the state of Maine. And I surrendered. I didn't have a wife. I said, God, I'll go if you give me a wife. I prayed God wouldn't give me a wife. I said, all right, God, I'll go if you don't give me a wife. And then that burden left me. God was testing me. Well, then me and my wife met and we got married. And I was doing the radio ministry, and I was pastoring a church, and I thought the Lord might be going to call me to Oregon to start churches out west. And so I thought about that and prayed about that, and God would not let me go. Other times I've tried to do things, and God would not let me do it. Sometimes God says no. Now, no is a word that is not used much in our day, right? Everything's positive. Everything's yes. Everything's just go, go, go, go, go. God will bless you. No matter where you go, you just open your Bible, start preaching. That is not what God said. Now, you can do what you want to. I'm going to do it God's way. And where God tells me to preach, I'm going to preach. Where he says not to, I'm not going to. Verse 7, Acts chapter 15. The Bible said, and after they were come to Messiah, they essayed to go into Bethany. Well, that's not the right word. But I guess that's Bethania. But I can't read good. Amen. You pray for me. But the Spirit suffered them not. Now, wait, here's two times God said no. God said no. Two times God said no, you're not going there. No, you're not going there. Now, but I want to preach there. God said no. Now, here's what God had. He had something better in mind for them. By the way, when God says no, he's always got something better in mind. Verse number 8, chapter number 16, the Bible said, and they passing by Messiah came down to Troas. Notice they came down, all right? Now, sometimes you got to go down the valley before God lets you know what he wants you to do. All right, Paul's down there. He's tried twice to go preach a word somewhere, and God said, no, I don't want you to do that. And so now God's getting ready to do something different with him, all right? So now we notice Acts chapter 16, verse number 9. The Bible said, and a vision appeared to Paul in the night. There stood a man of Macedonia and prayed him, saying, come over into Macedonia and help us. And verse number 10, the Bible says, and after he seen the vision, immediately we endeavored to go into Macedonia, assuredly gathering that the Lord had called us for to preach the gospel unto them. Now there you go. You see, God forbidded them to go some places, and then God said, go to this place. Amen. Now, God might forbid you, young man, as a young preacher. You start out and you say, I'm going over here. God said, nope, nope, nope, nope. I want you over here. Now, to what makes a great servant in life? The secret to being a great servant, a slave, a bondman, the secret to that. By the way, you'll never do anything for God unless you're a servant for him. And the secret to that is to submit yourselves to the will of God. It is not your will. It is not your ministry. It is not your idea. It is God's. The Bible talked about the thing that is formed can't say to the thing that formed it, why did you do so? I mean, listen, man, I don't go, I've got some clay cups in my home. Well, those clay cups don't go to the potter and say, why did you make me? Amen. If I got a talking cup in my cabinet, it ain't going to be up there long. Me or it one's going to leave. I can promise you on that one. Amen. Well, the thing is, amen, to be a great servant, you submit yourself to the will of God. Paul did that. And by the way, by going into Macedonia, we as Americans have the gospel today. Europe got the gospel. Now, the second thing that made Paul a great servant was Paul not only submitted to the will of God, taking the E, Paul enlisted as a soldier.
Paul realized in the warfare of God. Paul enlisted in the warfare of God. Paul submitted to the will of God. Paul enlisted in the warfare of God. Now, Paul knew early on this thing was going to be a fight. Now, I'll tell you something, brother. Christianity is not a fight between brethren. Christianity is not a fight between churches. We are not in competition. I don't like to see churches compete. I'll be honest with you. I think we better be careful about that competitive stuff. And if you're preaching the Bible and you're getting people saved, you're not my enemy, friend. We're not competing. Amen. We should never compete for Bible students in Bible colleges. We should never compete for students in a Christian school. We should never compete. We're not in competition. We're on the same team. And there's no letter I in the word team. Now, if you want to be a great servant, you ought to enlist in the warfare of God. This thing is a fight. Brother, it's a fight. Now, the older I get, the more the battles, the harder the battles are. I can be honest.

Verse number 3, talking to Timothy, he said, "Thou therefore endure hardness as a good soldier of Jesus Christ." There's going to be some hardness, brother. There's going to be some times that I'll be honest with you, God's going to have to show you that He's God. God's going to have to bring you off the mountain into the valley. God's going to have to bring you down there. And the best servants are those who enlist in the warfare of God. I want to enlist in the warfare of God. I want to fight. We're fighting a battle. Brother, we're not fighting a battle against preachers. We're not fighting a battle against. We're fighting the devil. We're fighting the devils of hell. We're fighting the principalities of hell. I mean, if you read, I had a man text me just yesterday. And he's talking to him about a certain thing. He said, "Brother," said, "put on the whole armor of God." Boy, that's some good advice. Amen. I tell you what we need. We need the whole armor of God as Christian people. You can't fight the devil without the armor today. And so we got to have that to be a good Christian. Paul enlisted himself as a soldier. Paul, a servant of God. Paul was a servant of God because he submitted the will of God. Paul was a servant of God because he enlisted in the fight. Paul said, "I fought a good fight." Paul said, "having done all to stand." Paul said, "we wrestle not against flesh and blood, but against principalities and powers." Amen. Now, so let me read to you 2 Timothy chapter 2, verse number 4. The Bible said, "No man that warreth entangleth himself with the affairs of this world, that he may please him who hath chosen him to be a soldier." By the way, do you know God chose me? And God chose you for this fight? Amen. God chose us to battle evil on this earth and to spread the gospel, the good news of Jesus Christ. We're chose to do that. And especially to preachers, we are not to get entangled in this world. I see men today, now what you do is your business, but I see men today trying to preach the gospel, and they're tangled up in everything you can think of, and they say, "Oh, I'm doing this as a ministry." Hogwash. You need to realize that preaching is the only thing you need to be doing. Amen. Preach the Word of God. Pray to God to open doors for you to preach the Word of God. Pray to God that the Word of God will have free course. Paul was a great servant of God because he enlisted in the fight. He enlisted in the warfare of God. Now, today, Christian people, and even in our churches, you don't hear much talked about the warfare of God. Can I just say to you, God's not called me to fight other churches and other religions. I'm not going to spend my time fighting other religions and cult religions and all that. God's not called me to do that. God's called me to preach the gospel to the sinner. God's called me to preach the scriptures to the saint. God's called me to exhort, to edify, and to build up people and to help people live a better life. And that's what I'm going to do by the grace of God. God has called me to the simple. God said, "I want you to take the message." I'm not an eloquent speaker. God has called me to simple people. And I believe that some of you on the radio, you're listening, you just like to hear it like it is. You like for a man of God to stand filled with the Holy Ghost and tell it how it is. And you just don't find many men today that will tell it. But to be a good servant of God, you got to enlist in the warfare. You say, "Preacher, I don't like to fight." Well, you shouldn't have joined the army. Amen. Now, the enemy's the devil. I want you to know the devil is not some little red-suited fella running around here with a big long tail and a pitchfork in his hand ready to stab people. That ain't the devil, my friend. I promise you on that. Amen. The devil's in your churches. The devil's in your choir. Remember what he told that one church in Revelation? He said, Jesus said, "I know where Satan's seat is." I mean, the devil is there. And Paul knew it was going to, by the way, Paul had a fight all the time. I mean, you read in the book of Corinthians and Paul fit. And Paul had men forsook him. And Paul did not have an easy life. You know, we're looking for convenient Christianity today. But it ain't going to happen. Amen. It's not convenient Christianity. You remember in the book of Exodus? God said, "I could have led you through." Said, "This way is shorter," but I didn't. He said, "lest they see war and they repent." God knows where to lead people. God knows where to take people. Now, Paul was a great servant because he submitted the will of God. Paul was a great servant because he enlisted in the warfare of God. Number 3, Paul was a great servant. I believe this, Paul was a great servant because he relied on the Word of God. Now, they had the Old Testament scriptures back in those days. That's all they had. Paul was in the business of writing the New Testament. Some of the Gospels may have already been completed. I don't know. But Paul had very little Bible compared to what we have today. But Paul believed the Word of God. Paul believed the Bible. Paul wrote most of the a lot of the New Testament. And Paul believed that God's Word. Now, here's a verse even in Titus. And we'll, Lord willing, I'd like to get to this verse later. But in Titus chapter 1, verse number 2. "In hope of eternal life, which God that cannot lie promised before the world began." Now, how did Paul know that? Paul knew that somewhere in the Bible, God had promised eternal life.
And I thought about that. I,

0: I thought about, Lord, what's an example of eternal salvation from the Old Testament? And I began to think about Genesis. It is a book of first. And God reminded me this morning, as I was thinking about that, God reminded me that when Adam and Eve sinned, you remember that? They sinned in the garden and they took the fruit they weren't supposed to take. And so God made, they had those fig leaves trying to cover them. You remember that? And it's fig leaf religion. It wasn't going to cover them. It was man-made, you know. But God took coats of skins and clothed them. Now, that's the only time in the Bible, as far as I know, that God himself killed animals for sacrifice to cover them. That's the only time. And that was a type of eternal salvation. God never did it again. It was a type of Calvary. Calvary is only mentioned one time in the Bible. When you're saved, you're saved forever. Now, Paul's hope was eternal life. Paul said, for to me to live is Christ, but to die is gain. Paul said he was in a strait. He didn't know whether to go on to be with God. He'd already been to the third heaven. He'd already seen things up there. Paul said, I don't know if that's better. I'm in a strait, but it's more needful for me to stay here with you. Paul longed to go home. Paul longed to go home. Paul got tired of the fight. Paul got weary of the fight. But he relied on the word of God. Paul realized his hope was not in some man. Paul realized his hope was not in Moses and the traditions of the Jews. Paul realized his hope was in the word of God. And somewhere in the word of God, Paul had found hope. And Paul knew that eternal life was given to the believer. And Paul was looking for the day when he would live forever. He said to be absent from the bodies, to be present with the Lord. Now, listen, Paul knew what was going to happen when he went to heaven. And Paul looked forward to going to heaven. Now, can I say this today? To be a good servant of God, you're going to have to rely on the Word of God. Can I run a rabbit here and just pick something that's kind of bothering me in this day? And I love you, and I'll be kind about it. But I'm tired of people tearing my Bible apart. I'm tired of people saying, well, this verse don't mean that, and that verse don't mean this, that. Now, listen, hold on a minute. I think you ought to put the Scriptures in context. And we have a command of God to rightly divide the word of truth. But I want to tell you something. I'm not going to nitpick this Bible to death. I'm going to preach it, believe it. Well, friend, we come to the end of our radio broadcast on this Memorial Day weekend for the 23rd, 24th of May. You've been listening to a message entitled Paul, a Servant of God. And this is a message we preached. The R numbers are 483-1. 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May God bless you until next week is my prayer. Jesus. Well, friends, I want to thank you for listening to today's Gospel Pulpit radio broadcast. 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I'm Brother Ricky Cawthorn. I hope you'll tune in again on the same station at the same time for another Gospel Pulpit radio broadcast when we come and dine around the Word of God together.
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2: 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This book's probably over 2,000 years old. It's don't let the age of this book cause you to. There's a lot of help in this book, but it says in chapter 4, but it displeased Jonah exceedingly. What is it that displeased Jonah? The fact that the Ninevites had revival. The Ninevites got saved. So this, you say, preacher, why in the world would that cause Jonah anger or cause him to be upset? Because he didn't want him to be. Can I say tonight that something happened that Jonah did not want to happen, and he got the mully grubs? And that's just Jonah. That's not us. We don't. Things didn't go Jonah's way. So he's angry. I'm glad that's just Jonah in his day. That's not our day. It doesn't apply to our day. That's kind of where we are tonight. Probably some people sitting on the pew tonight that things didn't go your way or not going your way. And so you're just going to poke your lip out and be mad at everything, anything that moves. And now, let me ask you something. Can I ask you real quick? Bye, Indicate. See you later. Just glad you're not getting a whooping. That's good, Indicate. Look at me. Well, you know, angry and pouting. Where has that got you? Yeah. What has that accomplished? Has that made your circumstance better? The truth tonight is probably made it worse. Yeah. See, this is kind of where Jonah is from 2,000 years. He's here trying to help us tonight. Now, before we leave, I'm going to ask this question tonight. Before we leave, we're going to answer it. Do you believe Jonah repented? Do you believe Jonah got right with God? We're going to answer that. You hold that thought. You think about that. And I don't care about your opinion. Just like you should not care about my opinion. What does God say about it? So Jonah's angry in verse 1. He prayed unto the Lord, and he said, I pray thee, O Lord, was not this my saying when I was yet in my country? Therefore I fled before Tarshish, and for I knew that thou art gracious God, and merciful, slow to anger, and great in kindness, and repentest thou of the evil. You know what he said in verse 2? He said, doggone it, I knew you was going to do it. That's what he said. Read verse 2. That's what he said. He said, doggone it. Maybe he didn't say doggone it. He said, I knew you was going to do that. Then verse 3 says, therefore now, O Lord, said, take, I beseech thee, my life from me. Man, he's really got it. He said, I just wished I was dead. He says, for it is better for me to die than to live. He's let this thing just overwhelm him. Verse 4, then said the Lord, look how the Lord responds to him. Doest thou well to be angry? He said, in other words, he said, Jonah, you're going to be okay. He said, everything's going to be okay. He said, hold your head up. And he said, everything's going to be all right. Tonight, maybe he's saying the same thing to you. Quit pouting, quit poking, quit, hey, hold your head up. He said, hey, it's okay for you to be a little upset. It's going to be okay. It's going to be okay. Now, notice with me that, and I'll talk more about this in a minute, but the Lord doesn't rebuke Jonah. The Lord doesn't fuss at Jonah. The Lord doesn't threaten Jonah. He's kind of understanding Jonah. He's trying to, you remember when Mary and Martha began to complain at the Lord? The Lord never rebuked Mary and Martha for questioning him for not being there earlier, Loretta. He never rebuked them. You know what when they cried, you know what he did? He cried with them. 11:35. You know what he did? They were weeping. You know what he did? He wept with them. Even though they were angry at him. She asked him, said, where you been? Maybe not in those words, but he never rebuked them. Verse 4, then said the Lord, verse 5, so Jonah went out of the city and sat on the east side of the city, and there made him a booth and sat under it in the shadow till he might see what would become of the city. And the Lord God prepared a gourd, a bush, a plant, whatever you want to call it, and made it to come up over Jonah. So it was a plant big enough, Tony, to cover Jonah, give him a shade, that it might be a shadow over his head to deliver him from his grief. So Jonah was exceeding glad of the gourd. Did you notice that? Now you got to see that. You got to read your Bible. He was glad of the gourd. Look at me. He ain't glad of nothing else. He's glad of this gourd. Look at me. He's not excited about revival, but he's tickled to death over a gourd. Somebody's got to help me. Hey, I don't care. Thousands, millions have been saved, but thank God for this old gourd. Yeah. Verse 7, but God prepared a worm. God said, you're going to give glory to the gourd. He said, look at him. He said, I'll take you, gourd. So God prepared a worm when the morning rose the next day and it smote the gourd, that it withered. And it came to pass when the sun did rise that God prepared a vehement east wind. The sun beat upon the head of Jonah and that he fainted and wished it himself to die. Now he's wanting to die. He was happy, now he's sad, now he's mad. Boy, he sure is in a missionary Baptist church. And said, it is better for me to die than to live. Here he is again, wanting to die. And God said to Jonah, he says it again, doest thou well to be angry for the gourd? He said, he got real specific. He said, it's okay if you're angry about your gourd. He says, it's okay. He's not rebuking him. He ain't mad at him. He just understanding, kindly, compassionate. He said, if you're angry about your gourd, he said, it's okay, buddy. You know how sometimes mom be real tough on our kids when they're going through a situation? Sometimes it'd be good just look at them and say, it's okay, son. It's okay if you'd be mad. It's okay if you'd be angry. It's okay. It's okay. And now if they start acting like a fool, you're not the fool. I know how to say that. You do help them there, okay? But he goes on, he says, then said the Lord, thou hast had pity on the gourd. Verse 11, I should not I spare Nineveh, that great city wherein more than 60,000 persons that cannot discern between their right hand and their left hand, and also much cattle. I want to preach for just a few minutes tonight on a wonderful God. I'm glad tonight we got a wonderful God. Here's Jonah. He's in a foreign country. He's in a hostile atmosphere. He's experiencing a different culture and a different climate. He's completely away from home. Things are going against him. And although he's far from home, he still has a angry heart of what's going on. Even though he left home and now he's in Nineveh, he's still, Brother Tyler and Brother Paul, there's still no joy in his soul. He's still angry. It's revealed in 11 verses here. Okay, now, but Jonah, he's giving us, by giving us this journal, these letters, these chapters, he's letting us know that that his time in Nineveh, he's admitting, Brother Sid, that instead of praying God for revival, that he should have waited. He's praying that, Sid, but he's asking, he said, instead of him praying that God would send revival, the whole time he's been pouting that God would not send revival. How many of us tonight, instead of giving God glory for the good things around you, you're sitting and pouting and you're not enjoying, hey, you can't, look at me, you haven't enjoyed the goodness of God in days and months and years because you're pouting about that one thing that you wished would change or hadn't changed or you wished it was different. Maybe it's not God's plan. Maybe God's waiting for you to get rid of your gourd. That's good preaching tonight. Instead of singing praises, he's sulking in self-pity. Instead of rejoicing in salvation of the lost, he resented that his plan and his opinions were ignored. He gave God his opinion. He gave God his plan. God ignored his plan, Brother Howard. Jonah, he was angry that God did not destroy Nineveh. Look at chapter 4. Look at verse number 3. He says in verse number 3, therefore now, O Lord, take, I beseech thee, my life from me. He says, for it is better for me to die than to live. Now, isn't it good that God does not answer our prayer the way we want him to answer it sometimes? How many times have we asked God for foolish things And at the time, we didn't think it was foolish, but in God's eyes and God's mind, it was foolish. And aren't we glad when it's all said and done that God did not answer it? Somebody's got to help me right there. Isn't it good that God did not answer our foolish prayer the way we asked Him? And hey, He ignored us and He just did it His way because He's a sovereign God. He's a good God. He's an all-knowing God. He knows what's right. Amen. I'm glad that sometimes He don't answer my prayer. Amen. I have asked Him. I have asked Him for things that were foolish. I'm honest. Maybe you're not honest tonight. And at the time I was asking, I didn't think so. But God knew better. Amen. Look at verse 4. Look how God responded in verse 4. Then said the Lord, doest thou well to be angry? He said, Jonah, it's not going to hurt you to be angry. He says, okay, so everything's going to work out. So there's times that maybe you're sitting here and angry tonight. God's not rebuking you. God's not reproving you. If He's not rebuking you and not reproving you, that still does not mean He agrees with you. He's kind God. He's a compassionate God. And listen, He's letting you work this thing out. He's giving you a chance. He's giving you time to see the right way, see the God way, see the good way, see the biblical way. He's giving you a chance. Somebody help me to grow up a little bit. Somebody help me. Giving you a chance. And if not, then God may intervene. But God's given time. Now, in each chapter, God does something great. You remember chapter 1, it was a great storm. You remember in chapter 2, there's a great fish. You remember chapter 3, the great revival. Now in chapter 4, He talks about a great God. So there's something great in each chapter in this book. The book of Jonah is not primarily about Jonah. It's not about the storm. It's not about the fish. And it's not about Nineveh. It's a revelation of God. God is mentioned some 38 times in 4 chapters. He's mentioned many more times than Jonah's mentioned. He's mentioned much more than the fish is mentioned. He's mentioned much more than Nineveh's mentioned. So the emphasis in the book of Jonah is not about the fish. It's not about Jonah. It's about God. This book is a revelation of God, about God, to help God's people. So when you read this book, don't get caught up in the fish. Don't get caught up in Jonah. Get caught up in the Lord. Amen. Now, I say this. God's wonderful and God's patient. But not only is God wonderful and patient, but He's also wonderful and patient with Jonah. At this time, He's very patient with Jonah. We talk about the patience of Job. We all testify and talk about the patience of Job. What about God's patience? I believe it's an underrated, I believe that's a characteristic trait of the Lord. It's underrated. He's very patient. Hey, He should have done away with me a long time ago. You know what He does? Somebody help me. He puts up with us. Why? He's patient. He loves us. He's kind. He's compassionate. He's long-suffering. He's just a patient, loving God tonight. Thank God that He is. Amen. I believe it's an overlooked quality of our Lord. Amen. You better be thankful tonight. Somebody help me. We better be thankful tonight that God's a patient God. I'm going to say I feel something about that right there. Somebody help me. I got to come down here right here. Hey, you better stop tonight and you better take time out. And you better be thankful that God's patient with you. Amen. Hey, and God's long-suffering. He puts up with us, hey, our shortcomings and our attitudes and our lack of effort and our unfaithfulness and just our own way sometimes. Somebody help me. He's patient with us. I already get 4 amens right there. Amen. He is very patient with His people. And thank God for it. Amen. Look at chapter 4. Look at verse 2. Look what the Bible says in verse 2. He prayed unto the Lord. And said, I pray thee, O Lord, was not this my saying when I was yet in the country? Therefore I fled before the Tarshish, for I knew that thou art gracious God, merciful, slow to anger, great kindness, talking about a great God. Yeah. And repentest thou of the evil. Now God was patient with Jonah. He was patient with Jonah's activity. God had every reason, stay with me, God had every reason to reject Jonah and find somebody else. God had every reason tonight to reject Becky Gerald. God had every reason tonight to reject Chad Gerald. God had every reason tonight to reject your Budweiser truck driving pastor. God had every reason to reject a Tony Bramley. But you know what He did? He was patient. He pursued. And listen, He won them to the Lord. Listen, before the devil could take them to hell. Ain't God good? Ain't God patient tonight? Thanks be to God. Amen. Look what he says. Look in chapter 1. Look at verse 3. Go to chapter 1 real quick and look at verse number 3. The Bible says, verse 3, but John rose up to flee in Tarshish from the presence of the Lord and went down to Joppa, and he found a ship going to Tarshish. So he paid the fare thereof. Look at verse number 4. But the Lord sent out a great wind into the sea. There was a mighty tempest in the sea so that the ship was like to be broken. What's he doing? He's been patient. Look what the Bible says in verse 5. Then the mariners were they were afraid and cried every man unto his God. Cast forth the wares and that were in the ship. Listen, God's working it out that these men don't throw him overboard at this time. Patient. Listen, knowing these sailors, knowing these men, Brother Tyler and Miss Donna, listen, they were probably, as soon as they got down there, they knew he was the problem. They knew what was going on. They were ready to get rid of him, but God worked it out. Listen, they let him go down and let some time go by. A patient God. God's being patient tonight. He's given us a chance to work some things out for his glory. God could have let him drown in chapter, look at verse number 15. Chapter 1, verse 15. So they took up Jonah and cast him forth into the sea. Could have let him drown. Trey could have let him drown. God could have let him drown. You know what, Miss Donna, you know what, Brother Tyler, Miss Corey, probably should have let him drown. But you know what he did? He ordered, he called. I don't know how he did it. I don't know if he sent that fish a text. I don't know if he sent an email. I don't know if he gave him a phone call. I don't know if he touched the water. I don't know what he did. Does somehow, some way, Miss Danielle, almighty, loving, patient God, wasn't ready for Jonah to drown. Hey, I had a plan for Jonah. Somebody help me. Listen, hey, rebellious, just as cold-hearted and mean as a devil in his heart. Despised a bunch of sinners that needed Jesus. He was against them. God say, he called that old fish and get up next to that boat, open your mouth and be quiet. And he did. Opened his mouth and threw old Jonah out. Preacher, I don't believe that. I'm sorry. You're missing it. You're missing it tonight. Matter of fact, everything around there was obeying God except man. Except man. Somebody help me. That's good preaching. Amen. God, look at chapter 3 and verse 1. It says the word of the Lord came unto Jonah the second time. I love that. Listen, you would think that Jonah would have learned this lesson by now. 3 days and nights in the fish's belly. And listen, and survive and to discover that God still loved him and God cared for him and God had a plan. He survived the in the fish's belly. He came out with vomit all over him. You'd just think that Jonah would say, hey, I've got this. Hey, I'm not going to have my pity parties anymore. I'm not going to desire my way anymore. God loves me. God cares for me. No, he still didn't get it. How many times has God proven himself to you? Time and time and time again. You'd just think that sooner or later we'd get it. You'd die to your attitude. You'd die to your way of thinking, your anger, your bitterness. You'd think eventually you'd get rid of that. Just stop and think, oh, how God surrounds you, how God's blessed you, and how God's put puzzle together in your life, how God's blessed you, and how God's put him, and God's put him, and God's placed this, and God's placed that. And listen, you're right in the middle of a beautiful flower bed. There's blessings everywhere. Look, stop. You think you'd get that sooner or later. Right in the middle of a beautiful flower bed, here's somebody that's angry and cantankerous and just don't get it. Hey, stop. Look around. Beautiful flowers, grandchildren, family, good church, saved, going to heaven, got a Bible, got health on me, got food on my table, got a house to live in. Just look, you'd think that we'd get it. Doggone it, you'd think we'd get it. But we still sit. And we're just mad at everything that moves. Somebody's got to help me. How in the world, how do we do that? Oh, Jonah did. You think he gets it? You think, Miss Ray, you think he'd get it sooner or later? Have you ever just been around just cantankerous people? They're just looking for something to complain about. That was Jonah. I wonder if we got any sitting on our pews tonight. Look around. Look at all the beautiful flowers that God's put in your life. If that don't get you to smile, listen, We're going to get that AFib thing out of there and see if we can't shock you. Go get that thing, Tyler. We might need it. We've got some out here that just refuse. Shock them, Tyler. Go get it. Somebody's got to help us. One fellow said this. I love this. One fellow said this, Brother Stephen Patterson. He said it took God longer to prepare Jonah and get him to obey his call than it did to save an entire city. I didn't say that. I shouldn't have told y'all somebody else. I should have told y'all I said that. Amen. Isn't that good? Praise the Lord. Listen, this is a picture of our own spirituality. How many times could God have ditched us? How many times could God have drowned us? How many times could he said, I'm done. Enough is enough. But he don't do it. He don't ditch us. He don't drown us. He continues to stay with us. Listen, you're looking at somebody should be drowned and ditched, but he still loves me. He's still on me. He helps me. He leads me. He's patient with me. Amen. I'm glad, aren't you? And just because of that, you know what I'm going to do? I'm going to hurl up the devil, and I'm going to smile, and I'm going to laugh. If you can't smile and laugh and you can't enjoy, the Bible says work out your salvation. Let what's in you come out. And if it's salvation, if it's of the Lord, if it's Jesus in your heart, listen, you're going to have to smile. You're going to have to enjoy this. How can you not enjoy the goodness of God? Well, preacher, things just ain't going the way I want them to go. Oh, preacher, things, I wish they was better. Well, join the club. We all do. But surely the goodness, we can at least fake a smile. Pretend like we got one. It's good preaching tonight, preacher. Amen. Maybe there have been some times when you might have given up on yourself. I want to find out that God hadn't given up on you. Isn't it pretty bad? Old Jonah gave up. He said, I wish I was dead. You know what he said? He said, I'm done with myself. He said, I didn't want them people saved. They're saved. They're rejoicing. He said, I'm not happy. I'm miserable. I just wished I was dead. He said, listen, just take my life. He had given up on himself. But thanks be to God, God ain't give up on him. How many times have you give up on yourself? How many times have you didn't know what to pray, didn't know what to say, didn't know what to read, didn't know what, somebody's got to help me. Just about done. In some way, somehow, God came by and God helped us. Amen. The Lord has stayed with us through our frustrating days.

0: hurry. He says in verse 4, he says, Jonah began to enter into the city of Nineveh's journey. He cried, yet 40 days and Nineveh shall be overthrown. So the people of Nineveh believed God and proclaimed a fast and put a sackcloth. Notice how the king puts on the sackcloth, and for the word came unto the king of Nineveh. He arose from his throne, and he laid his robe from him, and he covered himself. Sackcloth, verse 7, he caused it to be proclaimed and published throughout, all the way to verse 8, 9, and 10. It tells about them rejoicing. Look at chapter 4 and verse 1. All the good things happening in chapter 3 from verse 4 to verse 10. And look what he says in chapter 4 and verse 1. But it displeased Jonah. Man, they're having revival in chapter 3. The king's happy. They're sitting in the ashes, just giving the Lord glory, rejoicing. They're going to heaven. They don't have to go to hell, but see, they're excited. They're rejoicing. They're having a parade down the main street, excited. And Jonah says,
1: oh, no. Why? That's the way we are. Everybody around you, all the good things around you. Everybody rejoicing. And you sit there. Woe is me. How do we do that? Somebody's got to. Maybe it's just helping me tonight. I don't know. How do you do that? And I know we have bad days. I know we have days. I know we have death. We have hurt. We have heartache. I understand all that. But to stay there. To stay there is something's not right. And Jonah displayed that. This is the way, listen, God's conveying that he understands and he's concerned. Listen, look what he says in chapter 4, verse 4. This is what God said to him because of what he said in chapter 4, verse 1. Then said the Lord, doest thou will to be angry. So this is what that means. That's where I wanted to get to tonight. He was simply conveying to Jonah that he understands. He was simply saying that I understand and I'm concerned. And God is simply, he's a God that's patient. The Lord has listened to our complaints. Listen, instead of condemning us, he says, you're angry, aren't you? You know what God said to Jonah? When Jonah said that, he said in verse number 4, he said in verse 4, he said, the Lord, doest thou well be angry? Jonah said, told him he was mad in verse number 1. You know what the Lord said to him? He said, this is what he said to him. He said, Jonah, you're angry, aren't you, buddy? The Lord knew that. Mr. Joyce, you know what the Lord did not do? He did not rebuke him. Didn't scold him, didn't put him in time out. How many times as parents, we jump on our children and we just bless them out? Wouldn't it be good to look at them and say, son, you're angry, aren't you? Huh. Why are you angry? Look, there's nobody in this church believes in discipline, spankings, and punishment. No more than I do. I believe you got to have it. I believe if you don't, you're going to spoil the child. I believe you got to tear some hide up. Don't get me in the spirit on this thing right here. You got to. But you got to have both sides of it. Son, you're angry, aren't you? It's going to be all right. Look, go off in your room. If you're going to cry it out, whatever you're going to do, and cry, look, I know you're angry. But why are you angry? When's the last time you sat and just tried to reason with them? Somebody got to help me. And again, if you leave me or not and say the preacher's against punishment, you know me better than that. There may come a time when you're talking to them that they back talk or whatever, then you have to go to the room and shut the door. But you need to try both ways. Amen. That's good preaching tonight. Amen. Been parenting a long time. Maybe I can help you with that right there. Amen. Now, look. I told you about how God was compassionate with Mary and Martha. We talked about that. Notice God's provision for Jonah. Look at verse 6 of chapter 4. Look what he says in verse 6. And I'm about done. He says in verse 6, and the Lord God prepared a gourd and made it to come up over Jonah, that it might be a shadow over his head. So what is God doing? The Lord had already been gracious to Jonah. He's been good to him, but he should have drowned him, Shady Bug. He should have ditched him earlier. Aaron, here we are again. Now he's putting a cover over his head to help him. He's trying to help him, okay? So the Lord's been gracious to him. Now he shows further compassion on the dejected prophet. Look what he says.

0: says in verse number 7. But God prepared a worm when the morning rose the next day and it smote the gourd that it withered. Why did he do that? I'll tell you why he did it. It says at the end of verse 6, because Jonah was exceeding glad of the gourd. Look at me. He was more excited about the blessing than he was the blesser. See, how often we get excited about our blessings, but we never mention the blesser. We enjoy our blessings. We enjoy it. We spend it. We use it. We have a time with our blessings, but we never stop and talk about the blesser. Hey, the gourd's good. The gourd's great. The gourd is shade. I'm thankful for my gourd. The gourd is blessing. It's great. It's wonderful. But where did the gourd come from? And so, Loretta, God took enough of him loving the gourd. And so he sent a worm to kill the gourd. So if you make so much of your stuff, God might just send a worm to get rid of your gourd. You can sit there. You can go ahead. You don't have to enjoy the blesser, but you get excited once in a moon about your gourd. You crack a smile because you got a gourd, whatever it is. But you ain't been thankful for your blesser. God's got a way of taking away your gourd. Is anybody listening to me? Oh, how I love my gourd. Oh, I love my gourd. But you don't come to church. You don't thank God. You don't live for God. You don't read about the blesser. But you love your gourd.
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1: SRN News, I'm Mary Rose. The man who opened fire outside the perimeter of the White House and fired at a Secret Service agent was killed. A bystander also shot and is in critical condition.
2: Only for the two sides.
3: Terrifying moments as reporters and photographers who were working on the North Lawn ducking for cover as loud, rapid-fire gunshots could be heard. President Trump was inside the White House working when a 21-year-old man opened fire on a Secret Service agent at a security checkpoint outside the perimeter at 17th Street and Pennsylvania Avenue. Secret Service agents opening fire and taking down the gunman. Laura Winters reporting.
1: The White House is reshuffling its political team ahead of the 2026 midterms. Correspondent Ken Lorman reports a key strategist is stepping into a major campaign role.
4: Deputy Chief of Staff James Blair is leaving his White House post to lead the GOP's midterm strategy, focusing on preserving Republican control of Congress. Blair plans an aggressive campaign targeting up to 35 competitive House races, backed by a $400 million war chest. The effort will lean heavily on anti-democratic messaging, redistricting fights, and exploiting Democratic Party divisions amid concerns over falling approval ratings and economic headwinds. Ken Lorman reporting.
1: House Speaker Mike Johnson says voters will have a clear choice during the midterm elections.
5: Got men out of women's sports and little girls' locker rooms and into trans surgeries on minors. Do you want to keep that team, that party in charge of Washington? Or do you want to turn it over to the people that want to do the opposite of all those things I just described? It's a serious contrast. It's a serious, serious chasm, a widening chasm between the two parties that didn't exist here even 20, 30 years ago. But this is where we are.
1: This is SRN News. A victory for religious freedom in the United Kingdom. Correspondent Michael Harrington reports.
6: All charges have been dropped against a street preacher who was arrested for sharing the gospel with people in Bristol last year. Pastor D.M. Moodley was represented by Alliance Defending Freedom International, which says, quote, "The police decision to drop their investigation is a vindication of the pastor's lawful conduct. He has been repeatedly arrested, imprisoned, and told that expressing his Christian views is a criminal matter." Michael Harrington reporting.
1: As of the 250th anniversary approaches, historians are encouraging Americans to remember one important founding character who rarely makes it into the limelight. William Billings was a pioneering Christian songwriter who also penned a number of tunes supporting the Revolution. Billings, who lived in Boston, composed hundreds of sacred hymns and anthems designed specially for Christian worship. This is SRN News. A proposed addictive ban could change New York's pizza and bagels, some say for the better.
7: New York, known for its pizza and bagels, could be banning a key component of a type of flour used in those iconic items, potassium bromide. The chemical compound is considered a possible carcinogen. Scott Wiener, who gives popular pizza tours, also gives his opinion.
8: The potassium bromide ban will be an earth-shaking event for New York pizza, but the result of it is going to be a net positive.
7: He argues the amount of danger a slice of pizza poses is arguable, but it's an unnecessary element. The legislation is awaiting the governor's signature. Julie Walker, New York.
1: Scott Remmer is the country's only full-time professional coach for kids competing in the Scripps National Spelling Bee. The 32-year-old Remmer has coached five national champions. He charges up to $180 for an hour-long private lesson. More details, srnnews.com.
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sorrow had almost crushed the life out of you. When it came to me one day and I hardly knew what to do, I was sorely stricken and distressed, and I longed for a friend who could help me. Then I remembered you. I told him of my sorrow, and he brought peace and comfort to my heart. He's a wonderful

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1: Hello, everyone. I'm David Green, director of the Gospel Hour, and it's my privilege to welcome you to this Lord's Day broadcast. I'm so happy you have decided to share a portion of your worship experience with us today, and I promise you won't be disappointed because we have a great song for you today, and we are continuing with our Sunday-only series, Behold the Man, as preached and taught by my late father, Dr. Oliver B. Green. But just before that, I want to let you know that we do have a new gift offer for you this week. It started last Monday, containing a book by my mother and a new Child's Bible, a King James Version Bible, very well suited for small children. So if you have a small child in your life, listen closely after the message for that. But right now, let's hear I Would Not Be Denied, and then Dr. Green.

0: And now, here with our message, Oliver B. Green.
1: Our Heavenly Father, we thank Thee for the privilege we have today of looking unto the Lord Jesus, the author and the finisher of our faith, the door to heaven, the way, the truth, and the life, the bread of life, the water of life, the light of the world. And our Father, as we study Thy Word today, I pray that You'll honor the precious Word of God and save the soul that's nearest hell today for Jesus' sake. Amen. At the present time, we're using John 19:5 as a text, and we will be using that verse throughout this month. Behold the man. Christianity has what no other religion on the face of this earth has. We have a risen, living Lord. Christ is the heart of Christianity. Christ is the center of Christianity. Christianity is not something, but Christianity is Christ. The secret of Christian living is Christ in you, not you in a church or a religion or having been baptized. But Christ in you is the secret of Christ-like living. Now there's a verse of scripture that I want you to read today, and it's found in Ephesians 4:21. Ephesians 4:21, as the truth is in Jesus. Now, those are the last six words, one half dozen words, in the last part of the 21st verse of Ephesians 4, as the truth is in Jesus. Now, Jesus is truth. In Romans 3:4, the Bible says, let God be true and every man a liar. Now that's plain, but it's Bible. I didn't write it, so I don't hesitate to read it. Now, let God be true and every man a liar. Now in Ephesians 4:17, this I say therefore and testify in the Lord that ye henceforth walk not as other Gentiles walk in the vanity of your mind or their mind, having the understanding darkened, being alienated from the life of God through the ignorance that is in them because of the blindness of their heart, who being past feeling, have given themselves over unto lasciviousness to work all uncleanliness and with greediness. But ye have not so learned Christ. Note that. But ye have not so learned Christ. If so be that ye have heard him and have been taught by him as the truth is in Jesus. The truth is in Jesus. Now in John 8:32, ye shall know the truth and the truth shall make you free. Jesus said to Thomas, I am the way, the truth, and the life. No man cometh unto the Father but by me. Now, it's not by the baptistry, it's not by good works, it's not by self-righteousness, it's not by church membership or by religion, but it's by the Lord Jesus Christ. He's the door, he's the way, he's the truth, he's the life. In Jesus is all truth. Christ is the hope of the sinner, and without him, you are hopeless. Now, I said that Christianity has what no other religion has. There are great names in religion, such as Mohammed, Confucius, and Joseph Smith, and others. There are great names, yes. But, beloved, there is only one religion, Christian religion, only one that declares that our Lord is risen and alive today. There's a man in heaven. 1 Timothy 2:5, there is a man in heaven, a man in a body that lived upon this earth, the man Christ Jesus. There is one God and one mediator between God and men, the man, not the angel, not the spirit, not the cherubim, not the seraphim, but the man Christ Jesus. Now, Christianity is Christ. Not a dogma, not a doctrine, not education, not a decision, but Christ Jesus in you, the hope of glory. Now, with that in mind, I want us to see a few scriptures concerning the man of Nazareth. In John's Gospel, chapter 1, Nathanael said, "Can any good thing come out of Nazareth? Can any good thing come out of Nazareth?" And Philip said to Nathanael, "Come and see." Hallelujah. Come and see. Nathanael was convinced, and so will you be convinced when you come and see. I want you to turn to John 7, John chapter 7, and we're going to read several verses, and I want us to notice the man of Nazareth, the man. Now, Pilate said, "Behold the man, behold the man." All right, in John chapter 7, and beginning with verse 40, John 7:40. "Many of the people, therefore, when they heard this saying, said, 'Of a truth, this is a prophet.'" Now, the saying is verse 37, 38, and 39. Read it. 38, 37. Let me read it. I should read it. I shouldn't rush. "In the last day," verse 37, "in the last day, the great day of the feast, Jesus stood and cried, saying, 'If any man thirst, let him come unto me.'" Mm-hmm. Let him come unto me. Now, listen. We have today some fellas in the field of religion who claim a lot. They claim a lot. They sure do. Some of them claim everything that Jesus Christ ever claimed but the virgin birth. And I think some of them will claim that a little later. They haven't yet, but I think they will. I really do. I think that before the rapture of the church, some fellow will announce that he was virgin born. I don't doubt it a bit in the world. Now, Jesus said, "If any man thirst, let him come unto me," unto me. Not to the church, not to the baptistry, not to religion, not to dogma, not to doctrine, not to education, but to me, me, and drink. All right. "He that believeth on me, as the scripture hath said, out of his innermost being shall flow rivers of living water. But this spake he of the Spirit, which they that believe on him should receive. For the Holy Ghost was not yet given, because Jesus was not yet glorified." Now that simply means that the Son of God had not died and arose from the dead and ascended or received his glorified body. Now that's exactly what it means. "This he spake of the Spirit." Jesus was not yet, the Spirit was not yet given because Jesus was not yet glorified. Now he said, "It's expedient that I go away. If I go not away, the Comforter will not come. But if I depart, I will send another Comforter, the Spirit." And so on the day of Pentecost, the Comforter came. Now, verse 40. "Many of the people, therefore, when they heard this saying, said, 'Of a truth, this is the prophet.'" Note, the prophet, not a prophet, but the prophet. "Now, when Jesus said, 'Come unto me and drink, come unto me and drink.'" Now, what other man would dare do that? What other man? Do you know one of the false gods and one of the false prophets today that would dare get on the radio and say, "Come unto me and drink of the water of life freely"? Do you know of anyone? Jesus did. So the people said, "This is the prophet." All right. Others said, "This is the Christ." But some said, "Shall Christ come out of Galilee? Hath not the scripture said that Christ cometh of the seed of David, out of the town of Bethlehem where David was?" So there was a division among the people because of him. Yes, Christ is a great divider. Christ is a great divider of men. Christ divides men. He's a great separator. So there was a division. Christ Jesus is a divider of men. Always has been, always will be, until the rapture and the consummation of all things, and then we'll be one. All right, so let's read on. "Then came the officers." Now, wait a minute, verse 44, I skipped one. "And some of them would have taken him, but no man laid hands on him." They couldn't touch him. Do you know any other man that ever lived that men couldn't touch, couldn't arrest, couldn't catch, couldn't capture, couldn't put in jail? Do you know of anyone? Oh, I know they did later, but not until God Almighty was through with him and until he could say, "Father, I have finished the work thou gavest me to do," in John 17. So they would take him, but they couldn't. Now then, verse 45. "Then came the officers to the chief priest and the Pharisees, and they said unto them, 'Why have ye not brought him? Why didn't you bring him? We sent you to arrest that fella. Why didn't you bring him? Why haven't you brought him?'" Listen, the officers answered, "Never man spake like this man." He's a man, that's true. We saw him, that's true. He has a body like a man, a face like a man, hands, feet, and a voice like a man. But never man spake like this man. Never man. Notice that. Underline it. Now, behold the man of Nazareth, the man of Nazareth that contained in a body of flesh the God of heaven. 2 Corinthians 5:19. God was in Christ. Behold the man. The officers, the policemen, the sheriffs, they said we couldn't arrest him. We couldn't arrest him. We couldn't take him. We've never heard a man speak like that man spoke. His words arrested us. His words handcuffed us. We couldn't put our hands on him. Now notice verse 47. Then answered them, that is the chief priest, the Pharisees, they answered and they said, now listen. Then answered them, the Pharisees, are ye also deceived? Are you fellows deceived? Have any of the rulers of the Pharisees believed on him? But this people who knoweth not the law are cursed. Now I want you to weigh that verse. This people who knoweth not the law are cursed. You see, these fellows are as blind as a bat. The law never did save anybody. By the deeds of the law, there shall be no flesh justified. The law is a schoolmaster. The law, beloved friends, was given to show men how exceedingly sinful they are and were. And these fellows say, the people who knoweth not the law are cursed. Now, what they're saying is this. They're saying that nobody but a bunch of dumb ignoramuses are following the man of Nazareth. Nobody but a bunch of stupid, ignorant people who don't know the law. Now, folks who know the law are not following him. But wait a minute, somebody's speaking. Nicodemus saith unto them, he that came to Jesus by night being one of them. Nicodemus was in that crowd. They ask, have any of the rulers believed on him? Yes, they have. One has Nicodemus. Here's what he said. Doth our law judge any man before it hear him and know what he doeth? Now, I want to show you something that's really good. I want you to see it. They said, the Pharisees and the officers said, this people who knoweth not the law are cursed. These ignorant folks who are following this man Jesus, these ignorant people who are listening to this man Jesus are cursed. Now Nicodemus spoke up, and he said, doth our law judge any man before he'd hear him? Now you fellows haven't heard this man Jesus. You haven't let him testify. All you know is what somebody said. You fellows haven't been out to hear that man preach. You fellows don't know a thing about him. Now are you going to condemn him? You know, you say that you know the law. Now, our law says that no man's condemned until he's heard. Now, we haven't heard him. They answered and said unto him, art thou also of Galilee? Search and look, for out of Galilee ariseth no prophet. And every man went to his own house. They couldn't arrest him. They couldn't put their hands on him. Now, this man, I'm talking about the man of Nazareth, the man of Galilee, the man of Bethlehem, the man from heaven, the man like no other man that ever set foot on God's dirt, the man who didn't need a revolver or a blackjack or a billy or a stick or handcuffs. His words arrested men. His words tied their hands. His word froze their feet to the ground. They couldn't touch him. They couldn't arrest him. They couldn't condemn him. Nicodemus said, you fellows claim to be wise, but you're ignorant. Our law doesn't condemn a man till we hear him, and we haven't heard this man Jesus. This man, behold the man. Now, beloved, I want your undivided attention. Salvation is found in none other. There is none other name under heaven given whereby we must be saved. So it's Jesus' name that saves us. He that climbeth up some other way, the same as a thief and a robber. I am the door to the sheepfold. All right, so Jesus is the door. Now, if you're trying to go to heaven through religion, church membership, baptism, education, or righteous living, then you're a thief and a robber. He's the door. He's the door. There's no other name, it's Jesus. There's no other door, it's Jesus. In him is all truth. In Jesus is all truth. So, the truth shall make you free. Now, Jesus is the truth. I am the way, the truth, and the life. No man cometh unto the Father but by me. Jesus Christ, the Son of God, is the door to heaven. Jesus Christ is the name through which we must be saved. Jesus is the truth, and no man comes to the heavenly Father but by Jesus. Let God be true, every man a liar. Behold this man who is salvation. He didn't bring salvation. He is salvation. He didn't start a new religion. He is Christianity. He didn't begin a new cult, ism, or something. He brought salvation in himself down to man. He is the Redeemer. He is the Savior. He is the author. He is the finisher of our faith. And without him, there is no redemption, no salvation, no pardon, no cleansing. The blood of Jesus Christ, God's Son, cleanseth us from all sin. Behold the man. Never man spake like this man. Now let me tell you what he said. And I challenge you again. Find any man in America who claims to be God or God's prophet, and some of them do. Find any one of them that will advertise in the evening paper, come unto me, I will guarantee you rest. Come unto me, I'll give you rest. Find one of them. Find one of them that will say this, I came to lay my life down, a ransom for many. I came to lay my life down, a ransom for many. I lay my life down. I have the power to lay it down. I have the power to take it again. This commandment I received from my Father. Find a man that'll say that. Find a man that'll speak these words. Come unto me. I will in no wise cast you out. I'll take you in. I'll forgive your sin. I'll wash them away. I'll write your name in the Lamb's Book of Life. I'll guarantee you a home in the celestial city where the gates are pearls and the street is transparent gold. Find a man that'll speak like that. Find a man that'll say this, confess your sin, I'll forgive your sin. Find one, find one. Now, find a man that'll say this, search the scriptures, search the Bible. In them you think you have eternal life, they are they that testify of me, and you will not come to me that you might have life. Find one. Find a man that'll look a poor fallen woman, a harlot, in the face, and say, if you knew who it is that speaks with you, you would ask me, and I would give you living water. The water that I give you shall be in you a well of water springing up into everlasting life. Find a man that will make a promise like that. And then when you find that man, find one that will do this. A nobleman came to Jesus. My son's dying. Heal him. Jesus said, you won't believe unless you see signs and wonders. And the nobleman looked Jesus in the face and said, sir, come to my house ere my child die. If you don't come to my house, Jesus, my boy, is as good as dead. You are his last hope. Come to my house ere my child die. Jesus said, go thy way, thy son liveth. Find one. Find one on the face of the earth. You go to one of the modern apostles, one of the modern men who claim to have the power that Jesus had, and get that man, tell the man that your son's dying in the hospital at the point of death, and find one that'll tell you to go on home. Your boy's well. Go home. Your son's alive. He's living. He's well. He's healthy. He's strong. Go home. Find one. Listen, no wonder that gang of officers couldn't arrest him. They said, never man spake like this man. Now, that's the man that I'm trying to get you to behold. He's alive. He's sitting right now, this very split second. He is seated now, sitting by the right hand of God the Father right now, looking down on you. I don't care where you are. I'm sitting right here in my studio. Where are you? In your home? In the kitchen? In the living room? In the bedroom? Where are you? In an automobile? A place of business? A liquor store? A restaurant? A clothing store? Where are you? Where are you? He's looking at you right now. The Son of God is looking straight at you. Behold him. Behold him. He loves you. He died for you. He says, come unto me, I'll give you rest. Behold him. Let him save you. Let him wash your sins away. Let him write your name in the Lamb's Book of Life. Right now, he will. John 19:5. Behold the man. Behold the man that spake like no man has ever spoken or ever will speak. He said, come unto me, I will give you rest. He said, come to me, I will in no wise cast you out. Bow your head, close your eyes, and tell Jesus you want him to come into your heart, and he will. Father, honor thy precious word, not what I've said, but what I've read, the precious word of God. Honor the shed blood of Jesus, and save the soul that's nearest hell. Save every soul that's under conviction. Bless the hearts of the believers in Jesus' precious name. Amen.
2: 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Now, the Bible is the King James Version Kids Devotional Bible. It has a slip cover, and then the Bible itself has a flexible cover with animals from Noah's Ark on the front in relief. So when you run your hand over it, it's not slick, but you can feel the animals. A very nice Bible. There's over 100 colorful images and stories and devotionals all in this Bible. It's a red letter edition. It's about 4x6 and also has a presentation page, a table of contents, and a great ribbon marker for the Bible. I know your child, whatever age, will enjoy it very much. Then we have Treasures of Gold, a book written by my mother for her grandchild, Scott Green. Now, this is a perfect bound book, and it's a gold lettering on the cover for children. There's 29 short messages in this book, and the foreword is by my daughter, Brittany Green. So, to get the Bible and the book by my mom, just ask for Offer H and send your gift of at least $30. Here's how to make your donation.
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5: With SRN News, I'm Mary Rose. A man opens fire outside the perimeter of the White House and fires at a Secret Service agent. The suspect was killed. A bystander was also shot and is in critical condition. Correspondent Laura Winters with the very latest.
6: President Trump was working inside the White House as shots fired outside, not far away from the building at 17th Street and Pennsylvania Avenue. This is outside the security perimeter. Secret Service agents rushing reporters working on the North Lawn to safety as the building was put on lockdown for close to an hour. The gunman opening fire on a Secret Service agent at a security checkpoint, and that's when he was shot. Laura Winters reporting.
5: President Trump says a deal with Iran, including opening the Strait of Hormuz, has been largely negotiated. He announced this on social media after talks with Israel and other allies. The deal, described as a memorandum of understanding, still needs finalization. A shakeup inside the Republican Party, where loyalty to President Trump is playing an increasingly decisive role. Correspondent Willie Nelson reports.
7: A wave of primary defeats is hitting incumbent Republicans seen out of step with the party's conservative base. Several Indiana state senators, along with Louisiana Senator Bill Cassidy and Kentucky Congressman Thomas Massie, have all lost or faced serious challenges. President Trump's endorsements are proving pivotal, signaling a shift toward a more aligned GOP establishment. Meanwhile, Texas Senator John Cornyn is locked in a tough runoff against Attorney General Ken Paxton, with Mr. Trump backing Paxton. Willie Nelson reporting.
5: Crews are working to try to prevent a huge tank containing hazardous chemicals from exploding south of Los Angeles. About 50,000 people are under evacuation orders in Orange County. This is SRN News. A Texas healthcare facility makes history.
8: Children's Hospital in Houston has established the first ever detransitioning clinic. It will help people who have undergone sex change operations to live as the opposite sex undo those surgeries. The hospital is acting under pressure, however. It is setting up the clinic in order to settle a federal lawsuit over child sex change operations it performed in the past and allegedly billed Medicaid for in violation of the rules. Michael Harrington reporting.
5: Statistically speaking, attending a weekly worship service is a pretty safe thing to do, but an attack last week on a mosque in San Diego, the latest in a spate of recent attacks targeting religious buildings, has intensified fear among clergy and worshipers. Two teen suspects opened fire at the largest mosque in San Diego County, killing a security guard and two other men before killing themselves. The case is being investigated as a hate crime. This is SRN News. When World Cup play gets underway next month, Mexico will become the first country ever to host the event three times.
9: Mexico is set to co-host the World Cup from June 11th through July 19th. The once every 4 years event is the biggest in all of sports, and soccer just happens to be by far the most popular sport in Mexico. Some matches there have been known to shut down entire cities. The roots of Mexican soccer trace back to the 19th century in Mineral del Monte. That's where the game was first introduced by British miners. Hosting duties for this year's World Cup will be shared by Mexico, the U.S., and Canada. Bob Agner reporting.
5: Turns out Taylor Swift likes basketball, too. The global music superstar sat courtside at Game 3 of the Eastern Conference along with fiancé and Cleveland native Travis Kelce at the Cavaliers hosted the New York Knicks. Swift and Kelce, who recently signed a three-year, $54 million contract with the Chiefs. More details, srnnews.com.
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2: 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We hope the broadcast finds you doing well here on this wonderful Sunday morning. With that, we'll jump right into the broadcast today. Here's the adult choir sing a wonderful song titled
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0: 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Our church is located just a few miles inside the North Carolina state lines. Our address is 2032 Bethlehem Road, Kings Mountain, North Carolina. Once again, that's 2032 Bethlehem Road, Kings Mountain, North Carolina. Well, with that, let's get right into the message today. This is a message that Pastor Phil Beck preached not too long ago on the subject of
1: Some Surprises Waiting in Hell, Part 2. Hope it's a blessing to you.
2: And you're going to wake up and realize that everything the preacher's preached about hell is real, and you're there, and you're going to be surprised. You're going to be surprised. Amen. And the second thing that's going to surprise you is how fast you got there. Amen. You're going to be amazed that it's true that your life was as a vapor that appeared for a little time and then vanished away. Amen. Job was right, amen, when he said life was like a shadow. That man was a few days. Amen. You're going to be so surprised that your entire life went before you just like that. Yeah. Amen. You think you got plenty of time and you're going to get to hell and you're going to be surprised that time has run out. But you can honestly say then you've got plenty of time. Yeah. Amen. Amen. It's going to be a surprising day when somebody lifts up their eyes in hell. Amen. They're going to really realize the fact that hell is a real place. That's why preachers wept, and that's why God put up roadblocks. Amen. That's why the church is a roadblock. Every preacher you ever heard preach is a roadblock. A praying mom and daddy that does right is a roadblock. You got to muscle your way over the roadblocks to get to hell. When you get there, you're going to be surprised. Roadblocks. Amen. Anybody nervous yet? Amen. Hell is real. When you get there, it's going to surprise you. It's going to surprise you. Amen. The Bible is nothing more than a roadblock. That's called the mercy of God. That's right. Amen. Nothing more than the mercy of God. For God to put a church, you say, well, they're not preaching truth. Yeah, but that steeple. Just the fact that it's a church is God's mercy warning you. Amen. Amen. Amen. Young boys out west one time removed a stop sign. They was doing a prank, and they removed the stop sign, and not long after that, a man and his wife and four kids come running down through there and didn't see the stop sign wasn't there, and they run through the intersection and got T-boned by a big truck and killed the daddy instantly, killed three of the four kids, and the mama was crippled up for life, and one of the daughters is the only ones that lived, and they was crippled up, had to be cared for the rest of their life. They thought it was a joke, doing away with the stop sign. That's what I think about this crowd of liberals, amen, trying to give us phony Bibles, that preachers, amen, watered down preaching. Nobody will never say anything about hell. They're trying to take away the roadblocks. Amen. It ain't funny taking away the roadblocks. It ain't funny taking away the roadblocks. Hell is a reality, and it's gonna surprise you. And then how fast you got there is going to surprise you. Amen. Amen. I was out there in Arizona, and there was a blizzard. We flew into Phoenix, people in shorts, and some of them cutting their grass. And then we got in the car and went up the mountains, and before you know it, we was in a blizzard, 12 inches of snow, me and Brother Alan Barker. We got up there, and was going down the road, and there was it's just like you went over a couple of hills and you was in a blizzard. And two cars had slid and hit head on, and they was blocking the road. And they were snowing so hard you couldn't see. And just as soon as we got to him, he jerked the wheel, and we slid sideways out through the field. Well, I got out, and I'm knowing that every car is coming down through there is fixing to be destroyed. Amen? So I get out, found something red in the car, and I'm out there like this in the middle of the road telling them to slow down, and they're giving me a look like, what are you doing? Get out of the road. And I'd hear that metal crunching right after they went by me. Then another one, I'd do this, I'd do that. And that's the way it is today. We got preachers standing up saying, the road's out, the road's out, there's destruction ahead. Why don't he hush? Why does he always got to be screaming about hell? Amen. That's exactly right. You're going to be surprised when you get to hell. Amen. Amen. Well, you're going to be surprised that in hell there's no mercy. Torment never ends. You've heard all your life about the mercy of God. Amen. It's going to shock you to find out there is no mercy when you get to hell. No prayer is going to be answered. God has been long-suffering. God is long-suffering right now. Amen. Don't you believe that any person in this building under the sound of my voice that was lost, realize they're lost and know that Jesus is the Savior, regardless of what they've done, regardless of how filthy they've lived, God would wash their sin away in the blood of His darling Son. That's the mercy of God. Amen. One breath after you die lost, first breath, you're going to realize there is no mercy in hell. Amen. Won't be no rest. There won't be no recess. Ain't nobody going to rescue you. The good thing about living down here, living here, if we go through so much pain, there's a mercy point where we can't take no more pain and we pass out. That's the body's way, amen, of not letting us die because of the pain. It hurts so bad, we pass out because we can't take the pain. And hell, ain't going to be no mercy point. Amen. If you knew people, if we realized how bad hell was, we'd give up a little bit of our time. I'm telling you, if ever lost, listen to me, if ever lost person in this building, if you could see how bad hell was, you wouldn't let me get done preaching, friend. Amen. We might as well tell the truth. Amen. He said, depart from me, ye cursed, for I never knew you. Depart from me into everlasting fire. Yes. That's what Jesus said. Yes. It's going to surprise you. No mercy in hell. Nobody. Nobody's coming to get you out. Amen. You're going to be shocked, weeping and wailing and gnashing of teeth. Amen. You think about that. Amen. A man worked for an airport out in Texas, and he worked for the fire department, and a plane come in and it kind of bounced and turned upside down, slid off the runway into a concrete side of a wall. And when he did it, it burst in flames. Well, the fire department was already en route, and they pulled up right there beside the airplane, and the pilot was pinned in from here down. And they said, the fireman give this testimony. He says, when we got there, he was screaming at the top of his lungs, cut my legs off. Don't let me die in this flames. Cut my legs off. Get me away from this fire. Please cut my legs off. Because he didn't want to die being burned to death. Amen. Does that remind you what Jesus said? He said, it's better for you to live down here maimed, cut your hands off, your feet off, and pluck your eye out, amen, and enter into life, eternal life, maimed, amen, than to go to hell with a full body. That's how bad hell is. Amen. Amen. You're going to wish to God you'd have got saved. You hear me? You're going to wish to God you'd have got saved, but there is no mercy. There's no mercy. I used to think I'd make a plan. I would talk to God. And I was so dumb, I thought I could convince God that I was a pretty good person. Amen. You can't present, you can't listen to me. Whatever plan you got, I'm going to point to other people that I knew was hypocrites. Well, they'll probably get to hell by the time you do. Amen. It's about you, friend. Amen. You can't blame nobody. You can't blame the preacher he preached to you. You can't blame mom and daddy. They brought you to a place that told you the truth. Amen. You can't blame the youth group. He had them at a meeting this week. Amen. Fiery preaching. Who you going to blame when you get to hell? Amen. It's going to be your fault this time. Some folks been raised. They ain't never done nothing wrong. It's always everybody else's fault. It's going to be your fault when you go to hell. Amen. Amen. Jesus said it's better to have a amputated body parts than to go to hell with a full body. Amen. Amen. I thought about this. Let's say anybody got a coin in their pocket? Anybody? Tell we Baptist. A quarter? Come on, sweetie. That's all. Thank you. Look here. I'll talk to you about being saved for a minute. I heard this story told, just the illustration. We're in here this morning, and around this building, there's 300-400 people with machine guns, and they're aimed at every exit around this building. And you can't get out. You can't get out. And you're going to die. The only way you can get out is if you bring me a quarter exactly like the one I got. Exactly. Same stress marks, same wear marks. The fact is, there's not another one like that in the entire world.
3: Yeah.
2: You can't produce it.
3: Yeah.
2: Amen? You know what God said? If you want to get out of dying and going to hell, He wants righteousness like Jesus Christ.
3: Amen.
2: You got to live and die like Jesus did, sinless. All you got to do is live sinless for 70 years, however long you live, and you can go to heaven. But you got to have that righteousness. You say, well, I can't produce that. Jesus, God said, I know you can't. That's why I'm going to give you a gift.
3: Yes.
2: Amen. I'm going to give you what you can't produce.
3: Yeah.
2: It's not going to cost you nothing. You don't have to merit it. All you got to do is put your faith.
3: Amen.
2: Put your faith in my Son. Amen. I'm going to jump ahead and get to one point down the road here. It's going to surprise you. Can I say this? I'm going to say it nicely. It's going to surprise you that stupidity triumphed in your life. Amen. Amen. You tell me, if you've got a hellfire, smells like rotten eggs, burning 24 hours a day, screaming, and it's outer darkness, it's a bottomless pit, the smoke of their torment ascends up forever and ever, no rest day nor night. If you could get out of going there, what kind of fool wouldn't do it? What kind of fool would not want to get out of it? Amen?
3: Amen.
2: Amen. What would you not? There was folks coming over a hill one day, and there's lights flashing everywhere. And they was, I'm going to talk about how bad hell is and what we ought to be doing to try to keep people from it. And there was a train that hit a car, knocked it back out here in the edge of the field. And, it caught on fire. And when they got there, the mama was screaming, get the kids out. So they're all pinned in, get the kids out. Don't leave me alone, get the kids out. And there was grown men, lost, was going through there trying to bend that metal, literally getting third-degree burns on their arms. They was having to tackle some of them because there was so much in that fire they was going to die. Their clothes would catch on fire. They'd fall down in the dirt and roll. And when they got to where the fire went out, they'd dive right back over in that fire trying to pull them youngins out.
3: Yeah.
2: Amen. That's what somebody would go through, even lost people, to keep people from going to from burning in fire.
3: Yeah.
2: What in the world trouble have we went through, amen, to keep somebody from going to hell? We got neighbors we've never spoke to. Amen, amen. I know this is the point where Baptists turn me off. Amen. And you just say, well, go on, hurry along, preacher. Get on something else. But we are sorry. Amen. We are worried somebody going to hurt our feelings. Amen. Somebody going to break our little heart and not like us. Amen. Amen. You wouldn't get along with Jesus for 5 minutes. These preachers that wouldn't preach on hell, they wouldn't get along with Jesus for 5 minutes. Amen. Amen. The fact that hell is real how fast you get to hell, that there's no mercy in hell, that hell's filled with religious people. When you get there, well, there's going to be people you sit in church with. Sure are. Amen. They're going to be healers there, like Judas. He was a healing preacher. When Jesus sent out them 12, he gave them power over death and diseases. Amen. Amen. Some of you right with God, you'd help me this morning. Amen. Instead of looking, amen. Amen. It ought to bother you somebody's going to hell. If you're saved, you ought to be asking God right now to touch them. It's exactly right. Amen. Made me forget what I was saying when I... Hey, they're going to be priests there. Cardinals. Baptist preachers. Amen. They're going to be deacons and preachers and preachers. Amen. They're going to be... Hell's going to be full of religious people. That ought to bother us. That ought to bother us. Amen. There are going to be people there that played church their whole life. They had everything but Jesus. Amen. Had everything. I mean, had the clothing, had the place on the pew, had a seat in the choir. There are going to be singers there. There are going to be people that sung in Baptist churches in hell when they die. Mark that down. Amen. You're going to also be surprised how fast you change your mind about things. Amen. You're immediately, the first 5 minutes in hell, you're going to believe the Bible. You're going to believe in repentance. It's like that boy in hell believes in repentance in Luke 16 more than Baptist preachers do. He said, if you send somebody from, amen, from the dead to my family, they'll repent. He done got to hell. He believed in repentance. A lot of Baptist preachers saying that's works now. Amen. That's a damnable doctrine. That boy in hell believed in repentance. You will too the moment you get there. You'll believe in it. Amen. Amen. Well, amen. You'll believe that you have to be born again. You'll believe that the pleasure of rebellion was not worth the punishment. Amen. Amen. The fact that hell's real and I'm done, that in hell there's no mercy, that in hell be full of religious people, also be full of wicked people. Can you imagine? You imagine. Now, I live in my house. I live in it. And you can, when you get there, you can tell that I live in it. Amen. And I ain't got no problem with folks that keeps an immaculate house. Hey, some folks in here as good of Christians that you ever met in your life, saved by God's grace. And when you walk in their house, it looks like they never lived in it. Amen. I wish I could do that. I wish I could just maybe partly look like that. Amen. As long as my wife is married to me, she ain't got no hope of that. But can you imagine the shock that some of these highfalutin people that's never been saved? And can you imagine the surprise when they're walking through their house and everything's in order? Their car, I mean, a speck of dust ain't in their car. Everything in their life is neat and beautiful. And they wake up in the charred walls of the damned. Can you believe the shock? They've never been around nothing dirty. They've never, they're germophobic. Amen. Like some of these folks still wearing masks. We know who they are. Amen. It's going to be some shock. There's going to be some surprises. Do you believe what I've said to be the truth this morning? Did Jesus say, depart from me, ye workers of iniquity? I never knew you.

0: We know who they are. Amen. It's going to be some shock. There's going to be some surprises. Do you believe what I've said to be the truth this morning? Did Jesus say, "Depart from me, ye workers of iniquity"? I never knew you. Find you a good church. You'll start loving the Bible. But without no money, without joining this church, without doing anything, you could get up from your seat and come to Jesus and take your place as a sinner. And God would wash your sins away, write your name in the Lamb's Book of Life. You would immediately be given eternal life. That's the same life that God has. You'll live as long as God lives. See, you sin against me, I'm going to die. There ain't nothing you can do to that. The sin debt's over. I'm going to die. You sin against me. I mean, if I owe you something, Brother Gordon, or I done you wrong, when you pass away, I guess the debt's over. But see, you didn't sin against me. You didn't sin against a human being. You sin against God, who's going to live forever. And the Bible said that hell was prepared for the devil and his angels. He don't even want you there. You got to go to hell as a trespasser.
1: Amen.
0: Amen. I'm talking to that crowd that had a crying spell one morning. It's a little emotional, had a crying spell, but it won't keep them from adultery. Amen. Yeah, they know who I'm talking to. Amen. I'm talking about sin. Living filth when ain't nobody looking. Amen. One way at church and another way when they get by themselves. Amen. I'm going to tell you what I do. Tell you what I do. With every bit of my being, I believe that God would save you. I have to go home. I prayed at home. I prayed in my office. I prayed last night. I prayed over here. I said, "God, please don't let somebody walk out of that building on their way to hell." How foolish is that? You think somebody gonna not like you? Who cares who don't like you? When you get in hell, it ain't going to matter who liked you. I lost every one of my old buddies and friends. Every one of them. Every one of them turned their back on me. They come back the next weekend. They come back one more time after that, seeing I wasn't going with them, and they have never been back to my house. They don't want to talk to me. They don't want nothing to do with it. Amen. Now, how foolish would it be? I'm trying to quit. For a lost person, you know God's never changed your life. You know you've never put your faith in Christ. You know you've never been born again. I want to know what does a person think to not get up and come forward? Now, I'm going to tell you about the saints while the singers are coming. You know what we ought to be doing? We ought to be thanking God Almighty that somebody like us, you hear me? I'm talking about somebody like us got born again. I give my testimony to a man day before yesterday, and I said, "I'm going to be honest with you." He said, "Hey, people talking good about you." I said, "Well, hey, they don't know me." He said, "Yeah, but they say you've been preaching the same church for so many years." I said, yeah. God's had mercy on me but letting me be a part of it. And I said, when we talked, it seemed like it's a little bit of religion. And I said, "I'm going to tell you what happens when a man recognizes himself to be a sinner and calls on God. God saves him. That man is changed. That woman is changed. She's not perfect. They're not perfect. But they will, listen to me. There's such a thing called chastening. Have you been chastened any time in your life? God's people get chastened. Now I'm preaching to the lost. They're going to sing. How many of you love to see somebody get saved? Wouldn't it be good? Somebody get born again, saved from hell. I

0: Nothing like it, friend. 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Hey, Daddy, sooner or later that conviction's going to go away. Sooner or later you're going to be able to sleep good being lost. Amen. Best thing you can do, son, ma'am, is come down here and get born again this morning. Sing out. While they're singing, if you're saved, you be praying. Amen. Just going to sing a verse.
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0: saved on a Sunday night. Say amen. So glad to see you here. Had a wonderful crowd this morning, for even on Memorial Day weekend. And so glad to see you back tonight. Children Home and staff, we're praying for them tonight. They're out, I believe, in Traveler's Rest, singing there and ministering there. So you pray for them to make the way back tonight. God's been good to them. Open many doors for them to sing and try to minister. You pray for all those children singing, then also for the staff. Glad you're back on this Sunday night. Pray for many that are on vacation, Memorial Day weekend. And I hope you'll be able to get with your family tomorrow. And maybe it's just you and the grill. Praise the Lord. That'd be a good time together, just you and a hot dog. How many is planning to eat a little something tomorrow on the grill tomorrow? Anybody? All right. I got about 5 or 6 of my people here. The rest of you must love salads. We like hamburgers and hot dogs. Amen. Well, we're glad you're here, the healthy crowd and the bad-eating crowd together tonight. We're so glad you're here. Those watching live stream, God bless you. Live stream, and then also Tabernacle Radio, God bless them. Thank you, choir, being in your place. The youth choir are going to sing as well tonight. We got a lot of those out tonight, but we still want to hear them sing tonight, so we'll back them up here in just a little while. We're glad you're here. Let's ask the Lord to be our helper tonight, and we'll continue on with the service. Thank you for being here. Father, we sure love you. Thank you for loving us. What a wonderful God you are. I mentioned many times, there's no complaints. No complaints with you, Father, your wonderful God. Now, there's complaints with myself. We can let people down. We can do things should not do or do things you ask us not to, Father. So, Lord, we fail you many times, but I can't think of one time you've ever failed me. Thank you for that. God bless our service tonight, Lord. This could be the night you come back, and I certainly want to be worshiping you, praising you in the middle of it all. So, Lord, help us tonight. Decide in our heart right now, I'm going to do my part in this service, whether it's a good amen, whether it's a good handshake, a good praise the Lord, whatever it may be, sing out with all we got in me, but I'll do my part tonight. It'll not be just another service, God. We'll do all we can for you because you're worthy of it. In Jesus Christ's name we pray all of this, amen and amen.
1: And welcome to Tabernacle. Take the old church hymnal, please. Page 224. 224, I found a friend who is all to me. Aren't you glad to be saved tonight? Let's stand. We'll sing all three stanzas. 224. Have the page number. Stand if you're able to do so. Let's sing on verse 1.

good singing. Thank you, congregation. You may be seated. Choir remains standing. 374. 374. Press on. It won't be long.

Thank you, choir, for those numbers tonight. Let's sing again. 154. We'll stand again. And we'll do stanza 1 and stanza 3. A new name written down in glory. The Lord wrote it down. I didn't write it down. The Lord wrote it down. It's not going to be erased. Amen. I'm there. I'm heaven bound. Stanza number 1, 154. I was once a sinner lifted to

Great singing, thank you. Remain standing. The choir's coming down on the organ side. And I think the young people will be coming up on the piano side. They'll be singing. Let's fellowship a little while as they come down to join you in the congregation.

0: All right, it sure is good to see you here tonight. Just a quick couple of announcements. We'll be having Saturday Saturation this coming Saturday, May the 30th. Breakfast will be at 9:30 in the cafeteria. We'll be leaving at 10, saturating the area, passing out door hangers, sharing the gospel with people. It's going to be an exciting time that we'll be leaving at 10, returning to church around 12. And then we'll be having a youth choir workshop on June the 5th at 6 p.m. in the evening. That is a Friday, the first Friday in June. If you sing in the youth choir, we strongly recommend that you come to this. It'll be a great time. It's going to be very informative. And then VBS will be July the 13th. Through the 17th from 5:30 to 8:30 in the evening. There is a sign-up sheet to my left if you would like to help with all the different areas that we need help with, and we'll be meeting about it to get the specifics here soon.
1: Amen. Thank you, Brother Cal. The ushers are heading this way to take up this evening's offering, and I wanted to remind you, I think this is a great thing. Over on the table, there's a stack of the shut-in prayer list. It has the names and address of our shut-ins. And there's quite a list, all right? So if you didn't get one this morning, make sure you grab one of those to my left. You're right on the table over there as you go out. And if we run out, we'll make some more, all right? Make sure you grab one of those. Let's pray together. Lord, you're a wonderful Savior. Thank you so much for the privilege of being in the house of God tonight. Lord, we thank you for this special recognition of Memorial Day this weekend. And we thank you for those that gave their lives so that we could come to church tonight. Thank you again for those. Now, I pray for your blessing on the remainder of the service. Bless the music. I pray that you'd have your hand on the offering. Bless those that give. And I pray that you'd use it for the honor and glory and the upbuilding of the kingdom of Jesus Christ to get the gospel around the world as we wait on your coming. And then I pray for our pastor tonight. I'm ready to dig back into the Word of God in Psalm 119. Help him as he helps us. And we pray these things in Jesus' name. Amen and amen. Amen.

Wonderful, wonderful. Brother Brian's playing as the choir goes down. Great job, guys. Wonderful singing tonight. Adult choir and youth choir. Wonderful. Did a great job. Had a several many out tonight. But boy, you didn't miss a lick. That was wonderful. Wonderful. Wonderful job. Love the excitement they bring to the church, the energy. Wonderful, wonderful. Well, God is good. Thank you guys for being here early for the practice tonight. And they were worried about many being out tonight in youth choir. But man, like I just mentioned, they didn't miss a lick. That's wonderful. That last song is one of my favorites. I've always enjoyed that song. It's peppy, upbeat. I love it. And that is a good, good song. Well, we're going to have, if Father Law come, we'll just go ahead and have the singing. They're already sitting here ready, so we'll have them sing a song. They were so glad to have, it's amazing to me tonight that Miss Laura, she usually acts

0: Isn't it wonderful? That's so wonderful. So great. Thank you so much. In the service, I want you to come back around and sing another song for us. And that's a wonderful thing. Thank you. I love that song. Always have the first time I heard it. That's always been a true blessing to my whole, and that is my heart. And that is so true. That is so true. I don't think we could even comprehend it. I don't think if we even knew even more, we couldn't comprehend. And I'm looking forward to heaven, aren't you? I'm excited about it. What I just know about it, I'm excited about it. Amen. Well, have Brother Brian come. We are honored to have his father and mother-in-law. They're not outlaws, they're in-laws. And we're glad they're here tonight. So I want Brother Brian to come introduce them. My brother, come on up to the pulpit, sir, please. He's going to give us an update of what the Lord's doing. Is this first time you've been here, preacher? First time? Wonderful. He don't have to update us. He's going to tell you what the Lord's doing right now there and in the Montana, I believe it is. I'm excited about hearing that. So, Brother Brian, you introduce him for us. Would we do that?
1: All right. Preacher, so good to anybody ever heard of the High Line of Montana? Anybody ever heard of that? All right. So, U.S. Highway 2 runs from Maine all the way to Washington State and runs through several railroad towns in the northern part of North Dakota, Minnesota, on out in Montana.

0: Montana, Idaho, and Washington State. And years ago, when I was a teenager, I went on a mission trip with Brother Morris and his church from Asheville. And we went out there for a couple of weeks, and was actually the beginning of mine and my wife's relationship, was that mission trip. And I thank God for that. But anyway, God put a burden in his heart. He came back home, gave up everything, went out to northern Montana, started a church. And he's right in the middle of three significant Indian reservations in northern Montana, in a town called Havre, Montana, H-A-V-R-E, in Hill County. And he'll tell you all of that. But I'm honored to have him here tonight. And this is really the first major trip he's made back to this area in a long time. And I'm privileged to have him here. So he's going to give you an update on his work.
1: Let her rip.
2: Amen. Well, it's a blessing to be here tonight. Amen.
3: Amen.
2: Yes. Nothing like seeing your family serving God.
3: Yes, sir.
2: Right. In the right church, under the right doctrine, with the right word of God. With the right leadership, serving the right Jesus. Amen. Nothing like that.
3: Right.
2: Nothing like it. And I sure don't deserve it. I didn't get saved until I was about 30 years old. Amen. Anyway, my name is Morris Sherland, Pastor Morris Sherland. We're the only, Brian told you, we're in Havre, Montana. We're the only Baptist church of any sort within 125 miles every direction where we are. So there's more Baptist churches in Greenville County, South Carolina, than there is in about 8 or 9 states in the Northwest total. So there's great need out there. And like my son-in-law Brian said, and you've got a great man in my son-in-law. Amen?
3: Amen.
2: Good man.
3: Amen.
2: Boy, what a great man. I'm so thrilled that he's my son-in-law. Amen? Most of the time. Amen. Just want to throw that in there. Amen? And the Lord dealt with my heart when I was out there helping in a Bible camp in Idaho. And I looked over in Montana and I felt like the Lord spoke to me and said, that's where I want you. Amen.
3: Yeah.
2: Came back home, went in my home church, Georgetown Baptist, Lee Davis. Some of you may know him. And went in my home church, and there was a brother there. And I told him, I said, you know, I think God's wanting me to go to Montana, maybe start a church or something. God had called me to preach. And I don't know why, but anyway, he did anyway, amen? And so he said, I just happened to have some, you know those coincidences that happen? And he pulls out a sheet that, I guess his name is Alan Barker with Macedonia Missions, had published a little sheet with the top 20 towns in northern Idaho, northern Montana, in need of a fundamental, King James only, Bible-believing Baptist church, and Havre was the number one town on that sheet. And I looked at that sheet, and it's like God said right there to me, you know. So I got to reading about those towns, and I'm an old mountain boy. I grew up in Asheville in the hills, amen. And I started looking at some of those towns, seeing about the mountains and the trees. I said, yeah, I think that's where I want to go. And the Lord kept saying, that's not where you're going, amen. You're going up there to the high plains. So I ended up in Havre because I want to be in the will of God. I've been there 20 years, going on 21 years. I've never felt like God was taking me back home, moving me somewhere. As a matter of fact, I like to hunt some too, and I told my wife a time or two, I said, I think God's calling us to Alaska. She said, well, have a good trip. Amen. She said, you might be going to Alaska, but I'm not. And I think that had something to do. The first 2 years we were out there, we lived in a camper. And I don't know, I've been in the cold, but I had never been in real cold till I went there. It'd be 70 degrees on the inside with frost on the inside of the walls. That's how cold it was. Somebody said, how cold is it? I said, well, we got three seasons in northern Montana, July, August, and winter. That's our three seasons. Amen. Started the church on the 27th of November, 2005. Got there in October. I think it's probably 10 below zero. It's a very transient town. It's railroad, farming community, and to come to Havre, you have to be intending to go there. It's not like a tourist place or, you know, anything like that. We love it, though, amen, and we've come to love the people. And great need up there, great need for the true gospel, amen. We've had Montana Highway Patrol members, Border Patrol, a doctor. We've had students at MSU. We've had retired military, locals, and just folks passing through. And I wish we could have kept all of them. We have some good, we've had some good members that have moved on that were great members that I still talk to occasionally. Amen. Good membership. We baptize in the local pond. We try to do that in late June or July when the water's warm. It's usually about 60 degrees by then. Amen. I don't know if you've ever been in 60-degree water, but it ain't warm. Amen. Also, we have a building. We bought a building in 2019. I just felt like the Lord urged us to do that. I didn't want to do that. My wife kept saying we need a bigger building. And I won't go into a big long story, but I told her that God is going to have to move me out of there. In short order, he did in the storefront I was in. And so we bought that building in 2019, had it paid for in 2020. We now support 12 missionaries. I still work part-time. Amen.
1: Amen.
2: And I don't know how long I'll be able to do that, but I enjoy working.
1: Amen.
2: I get to be around the people in the town. Amen. And they need the Lord. There's folks
1: yes.
2: my age and older that need the Lord. Amen. And I just want to say we're getting into a printing ministry, assembly ministry. We've had a missionary called out of our church going to Burma to help with the language and the Chin people language out there in Burma. And I have no idea what that is. I just know that's what he's doing. And we're going to go to Burma. So God's called a missionary out of the church. And boy, God's done some great things. This is the first real furlough I've come back to. And I've always been real careful about leaving the church. I wanted to have somebody I could trust. And the man that's been called to Burma is who's filling in for me while I'm gone. So I want you folks to, if you will, pray for us. We need your prayers. Amen. And my wife's with me. You pray a lot for her. She has to ride several thousand more miles of me driving. Amen. So you pray for her. And I love my wife. We've been married 47 years, July the 4th. We got dependent on Independence Day. Amen. And I love my wife. She's a Proverbs 31 wife. Amen. Love my daughter. My daughter got saved in a tent meeting that she didn't even want to go to. How about that? And I said, oh, you're going. Amen. Nothing like getting your kids in
1: yes,
2: good
1: sir.
2: Church meetings.
1: Yes,
2: amen.
1: Yes.
2: They ain't getting the gospel out in the world. Amen. And boy, oh boy, God's done a great work. Amen. I just love to see my family. Like I said, I didn't get saved late in life. I've got two daughters that are in church. My son is, I'm trying to get him stirred around into getting in a good church. Amen. Get saved if he needs to get saved. I have a problem with people that can't be in the assembly that tell me they're saved. That's a scary thing. Amen. But appreciate your pastor letting me come up and share with you a few minutes. And just pray for us. Haver, Montana. And every time you see Brian, amen, I want you to think about me. Think about that old guy with that gray beard. And say a prayer for us, will you?
1: Amen.
2: Appreciate you.
4: That's so wonderful, preacher. Thank you so much. We are interested in that. That's wonderful. We'll be hearing more from you on that. Here's your Bible, preacher. I'm a Baptist. I'll take it from you if you keep it there. All right. Enjoy that. I appreciate that, the good, humble spirit he has and not afraid to work, getting out there amongst the people. That's such a blessing to me, and my heart was touched by some of the things he had mentioned there. And I'm certainly thankful you're here, and we'll hear more about that, and our church would do well to try to get behind him and his dear wife out there. We're excited about that, and we have been talking with Brian about coming out there and trying to be a help to you, take a load out there to Montana. They'll be out street preaching and give out tracts, and I'll be out moose hunting. Elk hunting while they're doing that. I believe that's what God's called me to do when I'm out there. So, but no, we certainly want to be out there. We're trying to get that. Maybe this year we can do that if it works out. In this coming months, this year, we could do that, take a load out there to try to be a blessing to them and see what's going on there. I love going all across the world. I love that. And we support nearly 200 missionaries here at Tabernacle, and we're all over the world. But here in America, boy, it's a mission field here in America, and I'm thankful men and women like this, of this caliber, going out there to the American people and giving them Jesus. What a wonderful thing that is. Well, tonight, we'll be right back into our Psalm 119 passage. Psalm 119, if you will. Psalm 119 series on Sunday night. And I'll be brief than usual because I know we've got a lot that we have gotten in tonight. And then also at the very end, we'll come around and do a quick business meeting, a church conference, and right at the very end that I did forget on Wednesday night. I forgot all about it. And so we'll do that tonight. We usually do it on Wednesday nights, but we'll take care of all that tonight. Psalm chapter 119. You got your Bible? Say amen. Amen. Our next section will be in verse 89. Verse 89 through verse 96. Psalm 119, verse 89 through 96. I've enjoyed our study in Psalm 119. I'm glad tonight in a shifting world. In a world of chaos, in a world of so many things changing, that we have an anchor that holds. Let me say that again. I'm glad in a day that we are living in a chaotic time, in a day of chaos, in the world that is shifting. I'm glad tonight to say we have an anchor. And I'm thankful for the good word of God. In this world, everything has an expiration date, amen or not. It certainly does. Contracts are broken. Trends change overnight. Empires fall. And everything you can count on mostly, it will always vanish away. But I'm glad to say tonight, the good word of God, God's word stands forever. It is eternal. It is everlasting. And I'm thankful for that tonight. Now, all that can leave you in life can leave me, leave yourself breathless. Of all the things that can kind of knock the wind out of us in life, troubles, trials, and heartaches, I'm glad the Word of God stands. We'll look at that tonight. And the Word of God the psalmist gives us tonight will help us in those days we're living in and the days ahead. You got your place, say amen, in Psalm 119, verse 89. Here in the first three verses tonight, you'll find the psalmist points his eyes away from all the cares, away from all the problems, Brother Watts, away from all the issues of life, and points them now and fixes them on heaven. And may I say tonight, Brother Roth, that'd be a good thing for you and I to do. Those of us that look around at destruction, we look around at the chaos in the world, the troubles and trials. I'm glad tonight we can take a little time here at Tabernacle and fix our eyes, Brother Benny, on the Lord Jesus Christ, above the things of this world and upon heaven. He now finds a psalmist, an anchor that is in heaven that cannot be moved. Watch your Bible now in verse 89, 90, and 91. Notice your Bible, verse 89, the Bible says just like this. Are you there? All right, watch your Bible. Forever, O Lord, thy word is settled in heaven. Glory. Thy faithfulness is unto all generations. Thou hast established the earth, and it abideth. They continue this day according to thy ordinances, for all are thy servants. If you're taking notes tonight, these first three verses you can write. Here we find the settled word. The settled word. Now notice where the word is settled. It's in heaven. It does not say it is settled in the courts of man. It does not say it's settled in the public opinion. It does not say that it is settled or approved by modern culture. But, ladies and gentlemen, before the earth was ever formed, God's word was already fixed, already established, already settled, and it is eternal. Notice the phrase in the Bible in verse number 90. What's your Bible? Thy faithfulness is unto all generation. I got to go fast tonight. And in other words, the God who sustained your grandparents, the God who sustained your parents, the God who sustained the Bible heroes you read about in Hebrews 11 is the same God that will sustain you, the same God that will sustain your children, the same God that will sustain your grandchildren. Because why? Because his word does not expire. Notice the phrase in verse 90. Thou hast established the earth, and it abideth. I love the Bible. Watch it. Verse 91, it goes together. They continue this day. So as you look at the sun rising, as you look at the moon hanging, as you look at the stars flickering in the night and the ocean stopping at the shoreline, why does it do all of that? Because they are obeying the ordinances of God. They are obeying God's word. In verse 90, there it is. Watch the text. For all are thy servants. Speaking of creation, do you see that? They all are thy servant. In other words, the rocks, the wind, the stars, and the rain, they all serve the spoken word of God. Are you with me? Say amen. So if creation obeys his word, shouldn't we trust the same word to govern our own lives? The Bible says forever, underscore that word, forever his word is settled. Oh, ladies and gentlemen, before his any judge slammed the gavel, before any Supreme Court put pen to paper, before all of those things, a government made any type of ruling, God settled his word in heaven. They can destroy every Bible in this world. They can destroy all they like to, but there will still be God's word in heaven. How many believe what the Bible says? It's still the word in heaven because it's settled in heaven. Aren't you glad, ladies and gentlemen? You have an anchor. If your anchor is in this culture, you will be disappointed. If your anchor is in human promises, you will be disappointed. If your anchor is in others, you will be disappointed. If I feel like preaching, if your anchor is in the president, you will be disappointed. If your anchor's in man, if it's in woman, I'm telling you, ladies and gentlemen, you will be disappointed. But aren't you glad on the Sunday night, in the midst of chaos, in the midst of struggles, in the midst of challenges, in the midst of shifting, in the midst of challenging, in the midst of changing in this world, the word of God, it has been declared from a throne room of heaven, and it tells us thy word is settled in heaven. And it makes no difference what Oprah says. It makes no difference what Dr. Field says. Oh, it makes no difference what the naysayers say. It makes no difference what the deniers say. God's word is settled in heaven. As Thomas said, it's settled. Doesn't matter what man says. Doesn't matter what anyone say, the word of God is settled. And because the word that is settled in heaven is the very word that settles everything else. Watch your Bible. From the very beginning, in Genesis, the first book of your Bible, the very God did not lift one little finger. Darkness was upon the face of the deep. Then God said, all through the Bible, and God said, and God said, and God said, and God said, he said, let there be light, and you got it. There was light. By his word, he made it all. The stars stay in their sockets because God said so. The mountains are raised so far because God said so. And I'm telling you, the shores come in and out just so far. Why? Because God said so. Ladies and gentlemen, if his word can hold the universe together, then don't you think his word can hold your life together? Church, I'm trying to hurry. We do not have to live in fear of the future. We do not have to panic. Our anchor holds within the veil. Let the nations rage. Let the critics roar. We stand upon

0: Friday, that he keeps burning. Aren't you glad, ladies and gentlemen, you have the Word of God, and it stands forever? And ladies and gentlemen, since it is settled in heaven, that means it's out of reach of man's rebellion. Boy, I said something good. Because it's settled way in heaven, the psalmist said, it is out of reach from man's rebellion. The skeptics, they may mock it, but they cannot move it. The dictators, they may ban it, but they cannot break it. The fire may burn the paper it is written on, but it is eternal. Number one, quickly, it is a settled word. Notice verse 92 and 95, we find the sustaining word. Watch your Bible, verse 92 through 95. Unless thy law had been my delights, I should then have perished in mine affliction. I will never forget thy precepts, for with them thou hast quickened me. I am thine. Save me, for I have sought thy precept. The wicked have waited for me to destroy me, but I will consider thy testimonies. Ladies and gentlemen, it's one thing to praise God and praise the Word while you're on the mountaintop. We all can shout the glory on the mountaintop. When the bills are paid, when things are going well, we can shout the glory. That's easy to do. But it is another thing to praise it when you're walking through the valley as the psalmist. It seems now, Brother Don, as I read this, that the psalmist gets really just deeply personal with you and I. Watch your Bible now. He moves from looking at all the vast universe to looking now at the promises, looking now at the precepts, now at the statutes, now at the Word. Verse 92, watch your Bible. Perished in my affliction. You see it? It's right there. Now, question time. Have you been there? Have you been there? You ever been in an affliction so heavy that you failed? You wouldn't survive the night. I mean, it was so heavy. The burden was so on you. The grief was so thick that you did not know if you would ever survive the day or survive. That is now where the psalmist is in his life. And he says here, watch it. If it wasn't for the Word, I would have gone under. If not for the Word, I would have given up. If not for the Word, I would have threw the towel in. If not for the Word, I would have let go of it all. I would have went back. I would have gone back. But he says, not for your Word, but what I did in the middle of it all. When I felt like throwing the towel in. When I felt like I couldn't go on. When the affliction was around me, what did I do? The Bible tells us I went back to the Word, and it saved me just in time. He understands in verse 93, watch your Bible. When you are emotionally exhausted and spiritually drained, just a single promise can help you breathe life back into your life. Just one promise. When you've been drained, when you're emotionally exhausted, if I could just get to the Word, if I could just get a promise out of the Word of God, it'll breathe life back into me. Just a single promise. There it is. Just thy Word has quickened me, made me alive. You just read it. May I say, the devil, he thought I was gone. The enemy thought I was going under. The psalmist says, but I got back in the Word of God. And I'm telling you, I'm here today, and it breathed life back into me. I felt like I was going under. I felt like I was going through the motions. My joy was gone. My song was gone. I put my harp on the willow. I feel like there wasn't a brighter day ahead. But I got back into the Word of God, and I'm still here today. because of God's word. I need about two or three witnesses to help me tonight and say, I've been there. I've been exhausted. I've been spiritually drained. But thank be to God, I found my way back into the word of God, and it helped me carry on. And I'm still here today saying, the word can breathe life into your soul. Glory to God. Now, if you don't love the word, this ain't helping you. But those of us here understands where the psalmist is. I just about went under. Just about threw the towel in. The enemy just about had me. But I got back in the word. And I'm here today. Oh, I had life. Breathe back into me. It quickened me. Made me alive. He now, watch the text. He now looks back at the darkest valleys of his life. And he declares a truth, Brother Pope, that we should remember in verse 93. I will never forget thy precepts. In the middle of it all, I will never forget thy precepts. When the enemy was surrounding me, I will never forget thy precepts. The psalmist now is under attack. It seems overwhelmed by sorrow and facing afflictions. Now you be off with me tonight. Life has a way of knocking the wind out of you. Sudden bad report can knock the breath out of you. We can find constant pressure of daily demands can knock the breath out of you. Prolonged season of grief can knock the breath out of you. Then you find yourself grasping now for air, wondering how you are ever going to survive then. At that time, you must stay in the word. Stay on your knees in prayer. Is there anyone can say, preacher, I've been where the psalmist is tonight. I've had the breath knocked out of me. I've had things blindside me. I've had the enemy surround me. And if I looked at them and I looked at my surroundings, I would have went under. I'd have threw the towel in. But thank be to God, I went to the word of God. It was steady. It was stable. It was there for me, and I put my hope and I put my trust in the promises of God. Psalmist now, it seems now the psalmist is getting help because the word seemed to breathe life back into him. Notice the Bible, I love this. Look at 94, 95. I got to read it again. In the middle of it all, what he says, I am thine. Save me, for I have sought thy precepts. The wicked have waited for me to destroy me, but I will consider thy testimonies. Notice now the strategy here. The believer is under attack, and when the enemy comes, the psalmist doesn't focus on the enemy. Did you see it? Don't miss it. He doesn't focus on the enemy. He doesn't panic. He doesn't go to Facebook. He doesn't say how bad they're treating him. What does he do? He looks away from the enemy. He looks away from the problems and the issues of life. And here he states, I am thine. They may be after me, but I am thine. They may be against me, but I am thine. They may be talking about me, lying about me, but I am thine. They may be on their way to try to destroy me, but I am thine. So instead of staring at the problems now, He's staring at the promises of God. It would do us all well tonight, those that stay defeated, those that stay down and discouraged, always got problems about people. It would be good tonight to do as the psalmist. Pick your head up. You're a saved child of God on your way to heaven, sin forgiven, past erased, to look above all at all and say, it's not about them. It's not about the enemy. It's not about what they can do. I'm God's child, and I believe him. I'm his. They're against me, but I'm thine. They're all coming my way, but I am thine. Boy, they're gossiping. They're lying about me, but I am thine. Aren't you glad you serve the King of Kings and the Lord of Lords and the sweet roll of the cherub and the lily of the valley and the bright morning star and the Alpha and the Omega and the beginning and the end? And you can say as a psalmist, I am thine. Amen. Glory to God. I'm enjoying my own preaching tonight. Yes. I am thine. So he looks away, Brother Brian, from the people. That's a good word for a lot of people in the building. Get your eyes off of people. Get them on God. Get them on the word. Psalmist helps us now. So now we notice, I'm hurrying. Verse 89 to 91, the settled word. 92, 95, the sustaining word. And I love this. Verse 96, the boundless word. Watch your Bible, verse 96. After all is going on, look at the statement. I have seen an end of all perfection. But thy commandment is exceeding broad. Did you get that verse? Notice it now. Psalmist pauses. I've looked around. I can see all that's going on there. I have looked at everything this world, this earth calls perfect. I've seen it. I've watched it. And I've looked at the best the world has to offer. I've seen the greatest riches, the most beautiful things on this earth. I've seen all the world had to offer, and I noticed something about it all. Brother Matthew, I noticed they all have a limit. There's an end to it all. All the perfection this world would call perfect, young people. He says, I've seen it. It's got a limit. It'll come to an end. Every earthly thing has a boundary. Are you with me? The best marriage can face sorrows of death. The greatest fortunes cannot buy one single extra breath in life. So the psalmist now says, I've looked around. I've seen all the perfection the world calls, and they have a limit. They will end. But he says, thy commandments, thy word. I've seen the look around, and I cannot find the end to it. It's exceeding, you read it, broad. I can't find the bottom to it. I mean, I dig, I read, and I can't find, there's something better in it than the last time I looked. There's something fresher in it than the last time I've looked. I've seen the perfection of the world, and it comes to an end. But it seems as if I get in that Bible, and there seems to be help for me. No matter what trouble, no matter what trial I can face, I get in that Bible now, and there's some help. I can't find the end to it. Well, preacher, what about this issue? It's in the Bible. Now, what about this? I've gone through this. It's in the Bible. Aren't you glad? Now, you be honest now. People, you go to people and say, what about this? Could you help me with this issue? Or help me, give me some knowledge, wisdom. What would you do? And they can give you some good insight, good wisdom. I thank God for all that. But even that man, that lady, they have an end to their knowledge, an end to their wisdom. But that word, the psalmist says, oh, those precepts.
1: There's no end to it.
0: I mean, there's no bottom to it. It goes on and on and on. I'm telling you, we need to get there tonight. I'm glad God's word has no boundaries. It is infinite. You can drive into the ocean, dive into the ocean of God's word, but you'll never reach the bottom of the word of God. You'll never hit the bottom. It is deep enough to cover every situation you'll ever face in your world, friend. There is no grief so deep that his word cannot comfort. There is no sin so dark that his word cannot offer forgiveness to it. There is no problem so complex in your life that his word cannot provide wisdom for it. So church, as we today, tonight, tomorrow, step out into the world, shifting world, changing world, chaos in the world, all that's going on, friend, we leave this place, we are left with a choice tonight. You can choose to build your life on the shifting sand or the word of man. You can build on all that if you like to, the promises of the world they give. And as the psalmist tells us, the perfections of this world, you can choose to do so. You can try to build it on your own strength, on your own career, on your own bank accounts, or the praise of man. But remember, the reality in verse 96, there is an end to it all. This earth will end. This earth will run out. It will fade away. But we have the word of God that I can build my life upon. No matter what the problem, no matter what the issue is, if you could just quote that Bible, you can always go back to the Bible. When I try to counsel with people or talk to people, I try to give as much Bible as I can. That way I don't have to have a good memory of what I said, Brother Don. You, what did I tell them? I don't have to think. I can go right back to that verse, what I said. So I'm glad I can stand on the word of God. I tell you, I need, you need the word of God. As Thomas says, you read all the way through Psalm 119, he's going through some tough waters, rough waters. Lot going, whether you believe it's David, no matter who you believe this is, wrote this, but what, whoever you think the writer is, he said he's going through a lot of things right now, a lot of issues he's facing. But it seemed like in every scenario, in every section, he goes back to the word of God. He goes right back to that Bible. And to us, it's our Bible. He didn't have this. He didn't have all our complete canon. He didn't have all the books, 66. But he says, thy word. And I'm telling you, don't you ever doubt. We hear it all the time. Don't you doubt in the dark what God gave you in the light. And that's the word of God. So it seemed like when I can face someone going through an issue, I can give them the word. When I can face a struggling marriage, a counseling a marriage, about to go through a divorce or a breakup, I can give them the word. When I'm at the bedside of a sick, somebody with illness, it doesn't look good for them, I can give them the word of God. When I'm with a couple just getting married, I can give them the word of God. When I can go to the funeral home, I go by the gravesite, Dr. Aiken, we can just give them the word of God. Not about what we say, we put too much stock in what we say. If we could just give the word of God. The psalmist says, oh, I believe his word for us tonight is, how close are we to the word of God? What was the first thing this week, to be honest? We taught a little of this in the Sunday school class this morning. The first thing we do on Monday morning, Tuesday morning, is it pull the cell phone out to scroll through it? Or is it the first thing we do is feed our soul before we feed our mind? Feed our soul, feed our heart in that word of God. Now, Lord, I'm going to have to put some guards up around my mind because I know what's coming today and some things I don't know that's coming, so I'm just going to go ahead and feed my heart right now. You see, I find so people, this week I go to people on this property and say, how you doing, Really? I said, Are you going to hell? Are you saved or what? What's the problem here? I'm like, are you not saved? Glad you're saved? You in church? I mean, you can have your family go to heaven with you and no joy. I want to stop and say, hold on a minute, brother, before you run down. Let me ask you something. Have you been to a Bible this morning? Because it's not showing. Is everybody okay? Yeah. That Bible will change you. Yeah. It'll change your spirit. Yeah. It'll change your attitude. Yeah. You with me? It'll change you. I guarantee you, even in Christian service, we can just get so caught in religion. What we do, what we do, what we do. And we just skip our Bible, personal Bible reading in the mornings. Not fooling anybody. It comes out in our spirit and our attitude. Wouldn't it be good in the morning to say, I'm not letting the devil have no more of my mornings. I'm not going to run off of my job, no matter if it's a Christian job or not. I'm going to just go ahead and get in my Bible, get in that word, get in that word. So now, Lord, got some things ahead of me today now. You know, I got some issues, but I got to get in that word right now. I see the psalmist can get in that word in the midst of all he's going through, and it carried him through. I know man can't carry me through, got a lot of issues. I'm just going to go ahead and trust this word that carried me through. Now, wouldn't that be good? Is everybody okay tonight? That word will change you. It'll change your spirit, change your attitude, change how we talk to one another, how we react, how we do not react. Just that word. Just that word. My wife, I have to worry about her, but sometimes with me, she can tell if I get so involved in the ministry, all the good things, helping people right and left, phone calls don't stop, text does not stop, emails don't constantly coming at me, and they're all good things I'm trying to do for the Lord and for others. And if I miss my prayer time, my Bible reading, there's a little difference in my spirit. But I'm doing good things now. I'm doing good things. But I'm glad he's a personal God. He's a jealous God. So tonight would be a good thought. How close am I to the Word of God? It would be like a habit. The first thing I do, habit. Every morning, I brag on my wife all the time. But every morning, I know where she's at. Around 6 o'clock or earlier, she's on my couch with a Bible and some coffee. Can I get a witness? And she's always there. It pricks my heart so many times because I'll jump up. It's not running late. I just jump up and got things waiting on me, and I got to go, and I'll get them off, and I'll try to get in that word, and that doesn't happen because all the day's events come to me, and that's good. I want to do that, but I find it in the day. I say, all right, I'm going to get to my Bible in the end of this day. I'm going to do it, and I find out that sometimes doesn't happen because all the life comes at you. So wouldn't it be good tonight to say, right now, Lord, forgive me right now. That word has saved me. And Lord, forgive me for not staying in that word every day of my life. I want to come back. That's your word. You breathe. That word helps me. Why would I not trust the word of God? It saved me. I can certainly trust it for the day I'm living in, the day's events ahead of me. So the psalmist seems to say, well, seemed like I had the wind knocked out of me. You may be there tonight. I've had the breath knocked out of me, some visit, some phone call, some text, something in life. And I just need some life breathed back in me tonight. It's not going to happen through a gospel song. It's not going to happen through listening to the gospel radio station. It's not going to happen to anybody just come out shaking hand. Oh, I'm praying for you. Oh, that's good. But it's going to take you being in that Bible, one-on-one with God. It'll change you. It'll change you. So tonight, we're the Sunday night crowd. And I'm so thankful we're here because we love the Word of God. So the question is tonight, how close am I to that Bible? Is that the first thing I grab? In the morning or whenever your day, maybe your lunchtime, out in your car. I know people are doing lunch in the car during break time. I'd find me a time. I do it in the morning to guard your mind throughout the day, but we need to make sure we're in the Word of God. If it can help the psalmist with all he had going on in these scriptures, my, I'm not faced much what he's faced, but he says, I've kept that word. I've held on to the word. I believe it'll help me. Does that sound good, church? Yeah. Sounds good. Let's all stand tonight. Would you stand? We're just going to pray. We'll have a verse of one song, and then we'll go into something here in just a moment, okay? Father, we love you. Thanks for loving us. Lord, I'm so thankful for my Bible, Lord, and it's so often that we can carry so many copies. We have so many copies of the Word of God, but Lord, we often neglect it. We don't study it. We don't get in our Bibles day by day. And then we wonder why we stay defeated. We wonder why our spirit the way it is. We wonder why we act the way we do, react. Lord, I wonder how much we are in the Word of God. Lord, tonight you have preached to me. The Holy Spirit's dealt with me to be sure daily that I'm in the Word of God, not to just prepare a sermon, not to prepare to be on the radio, not to prepare to preach in evangelism, not to prepare for all the things I do, but just that personal one-on-one time with you and I reading that Word. Help me, God. Help me never forget it, lest I forget. Lord, keep it on my mind. Keep it on my heart. Lord, we got a church built on the good Word of God and always will be. And I pray you'd help us today at Tabernacle. Be that church, folk drive by on the highway believing that church is still preaching the good Word of God. The folks are still standing on the good Word of God. Lord, help us tonight, Lord. I don't know that we've preached a message that's a glory thought, but Lord, it's something that really help us to where we're living at today. We take time, all the social media, the news events, Lord, all that's okay in its place. Lord, if anything takes the place of the reading of God's Word, whether it's a job, no matter what it is, we've got it out of order. Help us, the Lord, to esteem the Word of God. I believe you'd always honor that. Help us tonight in Jesus' name. Some are praying. What about you? We're singing.

0: Oh, thank you so much. You may be seated. You may be seated. Thank you so much. Give me another 10 minutes. Brother Brad's making his way this way. You see here, he's on his way. Brother Wallace, all right, they're on their way, and we'll do prayer requests after this, but we're going to the church conference. Father, we love you. Thank you for loving us.
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